0: There's a lovely drinking song called A Jug of Punch. Punch is made here in America, apparently, but rum or something like that. But in Ireland, it's naturally enough made with Irish whiskey. You have a glass and a spoon, some hot water, a squeeze of lemon, some sugar, some cloves.
1: No, you don't need the cloves. You
2: don't really need the hot water either.
0: But it's a lovely drink anyway. And this is a song that an old man might sing in the evening, an old man whose whole life had been sweetened by the drinking of punch.
3: Yes, and
0: he sort of growls it out one evening as the world is slipping out of focus. Starts out very quietly and very poetically and rapidly deteriorates. Like a good night of drinking. Jug of punch when they're in tune. Are you in tune? Anyway, all good people should join in the chorus of this song. Anybody who's ever tasted punch.

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There's a hobo up in heaven on the golden street. He'll panhandle every angel that he'll meet. He'd hawk his harp for some sneaky Pete. He's just another loser like me. Losers, losers.

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1: Hello, this is Ted Hazelman, Superintendent of Bowling Green City Schools. Did you know? Of the 230 graduates of the Bowling Green High School class of 2025, 75 received academic honors diplomas, 6 received a STEM honors diploma, 1 received a fine arts honors diploma, and 2 received a career tech honors diploma. Over half of BGHS class of 2025 had over a 3.5 GPA. 90 students were members of the National Honor Society, and 3 were members of the National Technical Honor Society. This has been your Bowling Green City Schools Quality Profile Moment. To learn more about Bowling Green City Schools, please visit our website, sign up for our e-newsletter, and follow us on Facebook, X, and YouTube.
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1: 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I'm Talon with your 60-second update. Universities across the country are facing financial crisis amidst shrinking high school graduate classes and a decrease in university enrollment. While hardship looms for universities across the country, many schools in Ohio are among the worst, though BGSU has quite the opposite effect, bolstering great success as of late. Since 2007, a demographic shift in the United States began a slow cycle of declining birth rates. The decline in the number of children being born has not only has an effect on colleges across the U.S., but the economy as a whole. In the same reports, experts say more than one college a week closes their doors as of 2025. For the full story, visit bgfalconmedia.com. That's all for this 60-second news update on 88.1 FM. I'm Talon.
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0: Hi, I'm Trine Lisa Vering. I'm a singer and songwriter from Copenhagen, Denmark. I have a very important message for y'all. 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
1: 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That same person also found dead dragons by the dozens. Always adopt, never buy animals, and don't shop at stores that sell them. 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

0: This hour of programming on WBGU is brought to you by the Stroh Center, located at 1535 East Wooster Street. It opened in 2011 as a state-of-the-art venue for athletic events, concerts, and student activities, and home of Falcons basketball and volleyball.
1: Hello, thanks for listening to WBGU Bowling Green, Northwest Ohio's community radio. I'm Andrew Smith with your 60-second news update. Parking remains a significant student concern due to continuing growth in enrollment. This summer, the university successfully completed renovations of two lots. Lot 8, a commuter parking lot behind Falcon Heights, added approximately 100 new spots. And Lot 12, a residential parking lot near the Perry Fieldhouse, added 126 new spots. BGSU trustees approved $14.4 million in renovations for Hayes Hall. The hall currently hosts various academic departments, administration offices, and student support services. That's all for this 60-second news update on 88.1 FM. I'm Andrew Smith.
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1: Hello, this is Ted Hazelman, Superintendent of Bowling Green City Schools. 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This has been your Bowling Green City Schools Quality Profile Moment. 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

0: men, and what lesson you hope we can take away from this. What would be kind of one thing that you'd like to see transformed as a result of this crisis? Amilcar, you want to go first?
1: One thing I would like to see transformed is what, I mean, this whole idea of modality of teaching, that we think, okay, this is online, this is not online, this is in the classroom. I think right now it's so fluid that that's stirring a lot of creativity and play within all the stress brought by this crisis as well, right? So one thing I would like to take away as a learning opportunity is that we start thinking beyond these buckets of how we teach and try to be more integrative of how we do it. I also would like to see more imagination in the way that we organize teaching, even starting from the schedules and grids, right? From a very practical point of view right now, I mean, we usually plan everything around a very strict grid. And right now, the grid doesn't exist because it really doesn't matter that much how, when you are teaching something, if you are not competing, everybody competing for the same classroom or things like that. So I think for administrators, that's a very interesting imagination exercise because they couldn't see any alternative to the grid. And right now we're living outside of the grid. So that's, I mean, from a practical point of view, some takeaways that I hope that we incorporate also. And of course, there's the hope that we grow stronger through all this. I have that strong hope that we are now more aware of what face-to-face contributes to an educational environment and what online contributes to an educational environment. I think we are more aware than ever before about the inequality of the learning experience and how that intersects with other forms of inequality. So I hope that experience sticks as learning in the future, that we need to think inclusion first and accessibility first.
0: Good. What about for you, Chad? What would you like us to take away from this time in history?
2: Yeah, well, I'll say I completely agree with everything Amilcar has said. I mean, I think that the ability for us to move beyond the pandemic and really valuing online education in a way that perhaps we haven't before, specifically online education that's accessible, that's anti-racist, that's feminist. These are all, I think, best case scenarios that we could move from where we are yesterday or today into the future of teaching. I also, gosh, I think reflecting on the current moment, and I know you only ask for one, but I feel like there are so many things that could really go well beyond here. But I think ultimately, if we can realize the ways that our teaching have participated in white supremacy, have participated in ableism, and have really been a call to action for us to think through how, when we return to face-to-face education, that we'll be able to break down a lot of those barriers and start fresh. Just envisioning educational futures that were way more inclusive than they have been in the past, starting new with students and with each other, that I think that would be such an amazing future to envision.
0: Thank you both so much for joining me today. Listeners can keep up with ICS by following us on Twitter at ICSBGSU and on our Facebook page. 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Discussion.

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1: 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I'm Andrew Smith with your 60-second news update. BGSU football quarterback battle is over for now, as head coach Eddie George announced that Jay Castanton, a former QB for the Division II Assumption Greyhounds, will start for the Falcons in their season opener against Tarleton State on Saturday, September 5th. Castanton joins the Falcons after a highly productive tenure at Assumption, where he played in 22 games across three seasons. Most notably, Castanton was named the Northeastern 10 Conference's Most Valuable Player in 2025, where he threw a conference-best 1,974 yards and 19 touchdowns. That's all for this 60-second news update on 88.1 FM. I'm Andrew Smith.
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1: 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I'm Talon with your 60-second news update. Carol Schmidhorst, wife of Alan Schmidhorst, passed away on May 11, 2026. Schmidhorst was 86 when she passed and survived by husband Alan and daughters Lycia and Patricia. Carol Schmidhorst was from Columbus Grove, Ohio, before moving and residing in Lima, Ohio. She is remembered for many philanthropic efforts throughout the state, including Lima, Cincinnati, and Bowling Green. For the full story, visit bgfalconmedia.com. That's all for this 60-second news update on 88.1 FM. 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
1: 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I'm Brennan with your 60-second news update. New for the 2026-27 academic year at Bowling Green State University is the introduction of Grubhub to campus. 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

0: Ever wanted to hear what a BGSU coach or player says after a game? 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
1: 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That same person also found dead dragons by the dozens. Always adopt, never buy animals, and don't shop at stores that sell them. 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

0: 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The Voices is a diverse concert choir at Bowling Green State University that specializes in Negro spiritual music with performances all around Bowling Green and all across the U.S. And for more information, you can find The Voices on social media at The Voices at BGSU. 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
1: 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I'm Cole with your 60-second news update, and we are talking about the Farmers Market in downtown Bowling Green. 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
1: 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I'm Talon with your 60-second update. Universities across the country are facing financial crisis amidst shrinking high school graduate classes and a decrease in university enrollment. While hardship looms for universities across the country, many schools in Ohio are among the worst, though BGSU has quite the opposite effect, bolstering great success as of late. Since 2007, a demographic shift in the United States began a slow cycle of declining birth rates. The decline in the number of children being born has not only has an effect on colleges across the U.S., but the economy as a whole. In the same reports, experts say more than one college a week closes their doors as of 2025. For the full story, visit bgfalconmedia.com. That's all for this 60-second news update on 88.1 FM. I'm Talon.
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1: Tonight, Alan Jackson is a nominee for four of tonight's awards. And the songs that he writes always tell it like it is. Simple truths that come from his heart. When he went to bed late last week, he couldn't sleep because of an idea that he had for this song. It kept running through his head. So early in the morning, he got up and he wrote this song. And we're honored that he chose to do it for the first time in front of anybody. Please welcome Mr. Alan Jackson.

Special song from a special performer there. That, of course, is legendary country music superstar Alan Jackson, a performance he had on November the 7th in 2001. Official debut of a song that big number one hit for him, but of course it meant so much more to so many folks around the country and around the world for that matter. That single right there, a song written and recorded by Alan Jackson, the lead single from his 10th studio album, Drive, in 2002. Released on Arista, Nashville. The song's lyrics centering on the reaction to the September 11th attacks in the United States 25 years ago today, and written in the form of questions. Jackson said he desired to write a song capturing the emotions surrounding the attacks, but found it difficult to do so. Debuting the song, as you heard right there, that was Vince Gill that introduced his performance there at the CMA's, the Country Music Annual Awards presentation, on November the 7th, back in 2001. Released that month as a single and topping the Hot Singles country charts, in addition reaching number 28 on the Billboard Hot 100 as well. Based on his own experiences of September 11th, Jackson said he had finished walking outside and returned indoors, discovered news of the attacks on television, immediately wanted to write a song expressing his thoughts and emotions, and found it hard to do so for many weeks. Didn't want to write a patriotic song. All I wanted to do was, I didn't want to be vengeful, but I didn't want to forget how I felt and how I knew other people felt that day as well. At any rate, Alan Jackson getting us started this morning with Where Were You When the World Stopped Turning. More about that coming up off and on throughout a special edition here of the morning show for this Friday, September the 11th of 2026. We're going to have an opportunity, by the way, to follow up with those gentlemen, those firefighters, those first responders that were peddling across America. Remember, we visited with Daryl and the team there. They stopped in early. It's been a week or two ago now, hasn't it? They started out in California, peddling all across the country in order to make it over to Ground Zero in time for the 25th anniversary remembrances that are taking place today in New York City. We asked Daryl if he and the team would give us a call this morning. When they get an opportunity, we'll watch the phone lines. Hopefully, we'll be able to set that conversation up for you this morning. Quite the experience they had when they stopped here and visited with some of our own first responders here in Bowling Green and Wood County as they're made their way across the country. And wanted to be able to thank them again for their service, as we do all of our first responders, especially on a day like September the 11th. But hopefully, get a chance to chat with them a bit later on this morning. Good morning. Clint Corp here at the Dave Horker Media Production Studio, the Michael Vincero Cooling Center on the campus of Bowling Green State University in Bowling Green, Ohio. The morning show can be heard here in the county very simply by turning on your radio and tuning in to 88.1 FM. If you're doing that, we appreciate that. If you're streaming us, there's several different access points. Got a new one now as well that seems to be working quite well. The morning show at bgchamber.net is our email address, but our online presence can be accessed through bgfalconmedia.com and bgchamber.net and radio.net. That's a free app we found thanks to our listeners. And I've been using that, Clint. It seems to work real well, even with an iPhone, which was the real challenge we had with our conventional streams. So we're continuing to flush that out, and hopefully you'll be able to follow us along wherever you happen to be, whether it's the left coast, the right coast, from California all the way to New York City, above and beyond. So thanks very much for tuning us in if you're streaming us this morning as well. Here in Northwest Ohio, we've got 60 degrees here. Oh, by the way, the Michael Vincero Cooling Center is the home of the School of Media and Communication here on the campus of Bowling Green State University in Bowling Green, Ohio, where it's 60 degrees. I had 56 on my car driving in this morning, kind of brisk this morning, nice, cool, and crisp morning. And, the National Weather Service had promised us a nice weekend, right? Still, for the most part, they say that's the case, although we have a chance of some scattered showers now on Saturday. Tomorrow, only about a 20% chance. Today, no mention of precip. Blue skies, sunshine, and a high of around 80 degrees or so. Winds light and variable, and the humidity levels are inching down just a bit. We're down to 84% humidity right now. Winds are out of the north at about

up some purchases. The vibrancy it brings to our downtown area is just remarkable. Now, 33 years they've been doing the Black Swamp Arts Festival. Much more about that coming up later on in our show. But the daytime high on Saturday is going to be 83 degrees. The high on Sunday for the last day of the festival is 82 degrees. No mention of any chance of precipitation on Sunday with continued lower humidity levels and light winds as well. We'll get the long-range forecast, the latest from Brian Weekman and our friends at WTUL Television. He keeps us updated, and we'll take a quick look at that and listen in as well as Ryan puts that forecast together for us today. And we'll do that here. I'm thinking it'll probably be in the next few minutes. We'll get into that when we get into our newscast this morning. I do want to let you know who's going to be a part of the program today. Got a busy one, that's for sure, for this September the 11th of 2025. Yes, indeed, we are going to talk much more about the Black Swamp Arts Festival. And that's when Marissa Munoz-Kohoff joins us, as she did yesterday. Marissa is a member of the committees that are putting this festival on. It's all volunteer, you know. Nobody gets paid to put this on. Just puts their own time and treasure into making sure that this is the biggest and best arts festival in the state of Ohio, one of the best in the country, we think, as well. But at any rate, Marissa is going to be here. She's bringing along Cole Christensen. Remember, we had Cole on the show back in June, I think, is when the official announcement came out of the lineup that's going to be performing, starting with, the Motet, Black Joe Lewis, the Honey Bears, Silverada, Magoo headlining the 33 Black Swamp Arts Festival main stage musical lineup. We went down that list with Cole, and we'll do it again this morning when he stops by. Talk not only about main stage performances, but, you know, what's happening on the family stage, what's happening on the children's stage. We've got several stages where you'll be able to enjoy some live music. Starting tonight and going all day Saturday and most of Sunday as well. Cole Christensen joining us this morning, and Carmen Cano. Carmen is one of the leaders there at Black Swamp Arts Festival, one of the leaders of the committees as well. Marissa, Carmen, and Cole all joining us in the last hour of the morning show today. And David DuPont returns from retirement, steps back out of the bullpen and into the lineup. And he's going to stop by and chat with us this morning, as he did for many, many years on Thursday mornings at 8:15. He was a regular guest. We talk arts and entertainment and just about everything that came to our mind. Looking forward to having David back in the studio, the Dave Horker Media Production Studio, this morning in the 8 o'clock hour. We'll talk, I'm sure, about the Black Swamp Festival. Let him jump into those conversations as well. Nobody knows more about it than certainly David does in the years that he's covered that festival. Good to see him and Linda back here just in time for our festival. They wanted to come back, I think, and enjoy that and reconnect with friends. And so happy that David put us on that list. So he'll be in the studio this morning in the last hour or so today. What else is happening? Well, I'm not really sure. I know we got our Wood County District Public Library program coming up at 8:30 this morning. We'll catch up with those good folks. We've got sports. We've got a conversation we had yesterday. If you're thinking hockey already, well, we're 3 weeks away from the hockey season. And Dennis Williams, Coach Willie, was our guest at our Kiwanis luncheon yesterday. And we sat down and visited with him a little bit to kind of get you a little hockey update. And we'll do that a bit later on today at our sportscast at 6:30 and again at 8:30. And Coach Fox and the women's soccer team picking up an impressive victory at home last night. Despite the heavy showers earlier in the evening, they were able to get that game in and a big 2-0 shutout of Detroit Mercy last night, their fourth win in six games so far this year. They're now 4-1-1 and playing so very well. We'll hear from Coach Fox. And what else? Oh, John Waters. Yeah, in our newscast, I guess it's more of a news item. Big event that took place on the campus here at BGSU yesterday. A huge donation to the efforts, John, and the largest marching band at any college or university in the country, 600 members strong. And they were out there yesterday to get a big surprise, a great gift from an alumnus at BGSU. That's coming up in our newscast this morning. You'll hear about that as well. So anyway, we've got a big schedule for you today, and hopefully play some requested music for you as well. If there's a song that reminds you of 25 years ago you'd like me to play for you, then certainly we'd be happy to do that if we can work her in today between now and 9 o'clock. I do want to say thank you, speaking of our veterans, to Zach Magura, the team at the Wood County Veterans Service Office. They support our broadcasts every Monday through Friday and our sign-ons, where we pause and honor all those who have served, are serving, or will serve our nation. The Wood County Veterans Service Office over at now 1940 East Ipsy Lane Road here in Bowling Green. Check them out online as well. Much more importantly than supporting us, which we very much appreciate, but also the support that he gives for our thousands of veterans all throughout the year. So very important. We appreciate Zach and his team. And our anchor underwriter, which got us started this morning, our friends at K. Hovnanian Homes, where they'd be happy to give you a quick tour of the facilities over there and let you see what they've got going on at Bremen Newton Road. Tussaud Springs is the name of that.

0: development. Love to show you around out there if you've got some time this weekend. And it is a busy weekend, too. There's lots going on. We've got the Ag Venture driving tour that's going to be taking place on Saturday. I know Sheriff Vosselishan, Sheriff Mark Vosselishan, our Wood County Sheriff, called in earlier this week to talk about his car show that's happening on Saturday. The list kind of goes on and on. We've got a football game out of town. BGSU football is all the way out in Nebraska to take on the Cornhuskers in a game that kicks off at, I believe, 7 o'clock Saturday night. We'll talk about that in sports. And at any rate, I wish we had a little more time. But we've only got 2 hours and 42 minutes left here of the week. So let's get at it. You want to? Again, we'll start off with the weather. 56 degrees right now, headed up to a high, I believe, 80 or so. And this talk of showers has me puzzled a little bit, because we were talking all week long about how excited we were. The weather was going to be great for the festival this weekend. We'll see what Ryan has to say this morning for himself about some sunshine and maybe some showers. Scattered showers this weekend.
1: Cast here, let's see, 535 this morning, and radar looks pretty good after seeing some showers, downpours, even some flooding rain in parts of southern Ohio yesterday. We're seeing this part of our system move further east and south, gives us dry, sunny conditions today. Couldn't ask for better weather as we're heading into our big board Friday forecast for tonight. But I do see a returning chance for showers. These downpours off to our south going to try and make a return up this way. So we're going to be watching that for the weekend. A couple spotty showers here for Saturday. High temperature still about 83 degrees. You're also going to feel this morning the humidity has dropped. It's going to come back in a little bit for this weekend. So just a heads up on that. A warm autumn day for Sunday. Once again, highs near 83, and should get some returning sunshine the second half of the weekend. As it stands right now, let's check it out. Our hour-by-hour forecast, which has that more northerly or lake breeze today. That's giving it that really crisp feeling out the door. 1 o'clock this afternoon, pretty light wind, some sunshine. Should be a very nice Friday to spend some time outside. So if you're heading to some of those big board Friday football games, kickoff 7 p.m. or so for tonight, look at the conditions. Looks pretty nice, doesn't it? Could be another one of those beautiful sunsets. Did you see that one last night? It was spectacular as we had our clouds departing as the sun was going down. Tomorrow morning, as early as 5 or 6 in the morning, we do have a couple of those scattered showers showing up by the afternoon hours. Maybe another little wave of some light rain as well. Just something to keep in mind for your Saturday plans if you're going to be outside for the day tomorrow. 83 for Sunday. Now, Monday, you're going to see our temperatures drop back down into the middle 70s. It's a short-lived little drop because by Tuesday and Wednesday, that temperature jumps back up into the 80s. Along with it, some more chances for some scattered showers. And just like that, autumn returns in our 10-day forecast. Look at next weekend. Perhaps highs down into the middle 70s.
0: Yeah.
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0: Once again, Ryan's forecast is calling for 81 degrees for a daytime high today, 83 tomorrow with that 20 to 30% chance of scattered showers, and then Sunday, no mention of rain with a high of 83. It is currently 56 is what I had on the car driving in. The National Weather Service says it's 60, but put the jacket on this morning before we headed out. I'll see you off with 9/11 and what's happening here on the campus of Bowling Green State University. Of course, folks remembering all around the country where they were when the world stopped turning on September the 11th back in 2001. Yeah, I'm sitting here inside the Dave Horger Media Production Studio. I look out the windows here and see the display of flags that have been put up now, nearly 3,000 flags in honor of all those who lost their lives on September the 11th back in 2001, two larger flags to commemorate two BGSU alums who lost their lives on that day as well. That display was set up by the BGSU soccer team over at the University Hall lawn at about 4 o'clock yesterday afternoon. This morning, we've got an early event that starts at 7 o'clock in less than an hour following a short presentation in which first responders are going to be recognized in colors presented by BGSU ROTC students, faculty, and staff, community members all completing a 40-minute stair walk and climb. The ceremony gets underway at 7 o'clock, followed by the stair climb at 7:30 this morning. The BGSU ROTC 9/11 Memorial Stair Climb is a way to honor and remember the Fire Department and New York firefighters who selflessly gave their lives on that day 25 years ago so that others might live. Each participant today paying tribute to the Fire Department New York firefighters by climbing the equivalent of the 110 stories of the World Trade Center. Other events happening on the campus today from 9 o'clock this morning until 5 this afternoon, a memorial photo walk is taking place at the Bowen Thompson Quadrangle, drawing from University Archives 25 photographs displayed outside of University Hall, offering a glimpse into the people, the places, and the emotions that shaped September the 11th, 2001, right here on the campus at BGSU. Also at 9 o'clock this morning until noon, there's a veteran flag honoring ceremonies that are taking place, an effort over at Oak Grove Cemetery where volunteers are going to be straightening flag displays and placing American flags on the sites of first responders and veterans at Oak Grove Cemetery. Then from 11 o'clock this morning till 4 in the afternoon over at the Union Oval, there's Christian Mission ornament making taking place. Volunteers and participants making ornaments for veterans and deployed service members. Also a 1 to 3 today on the campus at Bowling Green State University, tree plantings will take place outside the Jerome Library and East Hall. Volunteers planting a total of 9 trees in front of the Veterans Memorial on campus to commemorate September 11th. Volunteer events all made possible, we've been told, by the administration with a $22,000 grant from the 9/11 Day Foundation, a partner of the AmeriCorps, to the C. Raymond Marvin Center for Student Leadership and Civic Engagement. The 9/11 Day of Service and Remembrance is part of a larger effort to engage BGSU students in community service, which we told you this number yesterday. Collectively, over 300,000 hours of community service in the past 4 years for BGSU students. Congratulations and thanks to them very, very much. Again, different ceremonies taking place all around the country today and several things happening here on the campus of Bowling Green State University as well. Well, we mentioned the fact Black Swamp Arts Festival kicks off in earnest this evening for events, and then all day Saturday and all day Sunday. We'll run down the complete schedule several times before we sign off at 9 o'clock this morning and talk with several of the volunteers and committee heads in the last hour of our broadcast as well. We talked about the festival earlier this week when the mayor of the city of Bowling Green, Mike Osbacher, called in for one of his updates. Lots to talk to the mayor about in a wide-ranging discussion, but it all started off. He's a Bowling Green guy, you know, born and raised right here, Mike Osbacher, and he said the Black Swamp Arts Festival is a highlight of summertime and a look towards the fall, and it's all done by volunteers.
2: Yeah, there's no doubt. A lot of people work really hard to present this event every year, and I'm grateful for all of that work that takes place. You know, the volunteers that work planning this work with, you know, city officials and others, throughout the course of the year to make sure that everything is prepared and ready to go. And then all of the residents that show up and serve beer and take tickets and, you know, do all of those things. It takes a tremendous amount of volunteer effort to, you know, administer and present an event like this. And then, of course, I'm always proud of the contributions of our city employees, our police and fire, our public works, utilities, and, you know, it's a long list. It's a group effort. And that's what makes it work. You know, we often talk about partnerships, the value of partnerships, and this is another way that we see it work right here in Bowling Green, and I'm really looking forward to the weekend.
0: Yeah, well, again, the mayor there talking about it, same we all are, looking forward to the weekend with Black Swamp Arts Festival and many events taking place. There's other things that are happening this weekend as well. Let me remind you about these. We mentioned, in fact, several things happening today, several things happening tomorrow as well. The Black Swamp Arts Festival, the Freemasons, they're having an open house tomorrow. The Eastern Star, the Bowling Green Masonic Temple, welcoming the community to stop in while you're downtown to explore the facilities during their public open house located at 159 North Main Street in the city. The Masonic Temple directly across from Uptown Downtown, a bar there, the front door open. It's right between Lunar Station and Get Inspired Nutrition. The Masonic Lodge rooms are on the third floor and accessible by either the stairs in the front entrance or an ADA-compliant elevator that's in the rear of the building. They're going to have the doors open for visitors and for tours tomorrow from 9 a.m. until 2 p.m. with guests able to come and go at any time. Anyone who'd like to know more about Freemasonry or is curious about what it would like, peek inside, then ask you to stop on by. They'll be able to answer any questions and have some light snacks and refreshments as well. Wood County Lodge 112 has been an active part of the community, we're told, going all the way back to 1843. The first meetings were held by moonlight in a barn over in Tontogony. The current downtown building was purchased and renovated back in 1920, and meetings have been held there ever since that time. The lodge holds a variety of historical documents and antiques, including many photos of local masons dating back into the mid-1800s, and the seats in the upper gallery of the lodge room are also the original wooden seats from the Clayzel Theater. And those date back 100 years, back to 1926. More information about the open house, you can email atonsmeltzer@gmail.com or come to the open house. Again, it's tomorrow from 9 a.m. to noon, right downtown. And we talked with Wood County Sheriff Mark Vosselition earlier in the week, and he's got a free community car show that's happening tomorrow. Wood County Sheriff's Office hosting their second community car show, free to the public to attend. The event's taking place tomorrow from 10 a.m. until 2 p.m. on the grounds of the Wood County Sheriff's Office. That's at 1960 East Gypsy Lane Road in the city. The annual car show requiring no registration. The event is going to have live music from a local band and a food truck as well. And Mark told us the first 250 cars that arrive to participate in that car show, they get to receive a free car show microfiber towel from the sheriff's office. And he's got the young people helping out as well with his Cars and Cuffs car show. It features awards designed by students from Perrysburg Junior High School's STEM classroom. The awards for different car show categories handed out after voting during that event. And there's a free lecture over in Grand Rapids featuring the Revolutionary War. This is taking place on September the 12th as well, celebrating 250 years of American history. The programs range chronologically from Fallen Timbers to the Vietnam War, and taking place from April through October. The next lecture is going to be given in the auditorium at the historic Grand Rapids Town Hall. That's on Front Street. The topic of the next program of the series, presented by Dr. Dwayne Beggs, is going to be the Revolutionary War. His lecture is scheduled for Saturday, September the 12th. That's tomorrow. Beggs is going to be, he has taught U.S. history at Lourdes University in Sylvania for 14 years. Courses taught at Lourdes included the American Civil War, the Vietnam War, 20th century America, as well as U.S. survey courses, early and modern America. Beggs' research interests focusing on the Vietnam War and presidential war powers. He earned an M.A. and a Ph.D. in U.S. policy history from Bowling Green State University, and he and his wife Susan live in Findlay. There's going to be, by the way, 13 programs presented as part of this lecture series, admission free, and everyone is cordially invited to help celebrate this milestone birthday of our country, 250 years, by attending as many of these programs as you can. We've got some road closures to tell you about as well. The Black Swamp Arts Festival downtown road closures. City of Bowling Green wants to remind you that, obviously Main Street is going to be one of the victims that will fall for this wonderful festival. Street closures and parking restrictions affecting the downtown Bowling Green area throughout the festival starting today through Sunday. At 6 o'clock yesterday morning, the eastern portion of City Parking Lot 2 was closed. They could get prepared for the main stage construction. The entire lot closed as of 30 minutes ago this morning, Friday, September the 11th. They closed at 6 this morning. On-street parking prohibited starting at 3 a.m. this morning in the several different locations: Main Street between Clay and Pearl, Prospect Street between East Wooster and Washington Streets, Clay Street between Main and Grove, East Court Street between Main and Prospect, Oak Street between Main to Mid-Block, and Clough Street between Main and South Prospect Street. Any vehicle parked in those restricted areas now, as of 3 o'clock this morning, towed at the owner's expense. And Main Street between Clay Street, Pearl Street, of course, closed to vehicular traffic at 9 o'clock this morning. While Main Street's closed, no through traffic is going to be permitted on Court Street, Clough Street, Oak Street, and Washington Street. West Wooster is going to be open, of course. They always keep that open for east-west traffic during these festivals. City parking lots 1, 3, and 4 are also remaining open when you're looking for some parking a bit later on today. Additional bike racks, bicycle parking are going to be located on North and South Main Street, both ends of the event. You can bike down there if you like to, since parking will be at a premium. And during the Main Street closure, detour routes for local and truck traffic is going to be posted throughout the event. Shuttle buses. Here's the best idea. We've got shuttle buses that'll pick up visitors at the Wood County Fairgrounds and admire. The buses drop visitors off downtown at the Bowling Green Police Division. That's right there at the Four Corners. Additional public parking is available at the Wood County Courthouse. If you want to try that, handicap parking available in the remaining public parking lots. And at Carter House, Bowling Green. And that's a parking lot there at 307 North Church Street. So try the shuttle, right? $4 one way is the cost. It'll cost you a lot more than that just to drive around and burn up that expensive gas while you're looking for a place to park, won't it? And other headlines for you this morning. We had the opportunity to be on hand yesterday for a very, very special event that took place here on the campus of Bowling Green State University. I want to let you hear from John Waters. John, of course, is a professor in charge of athletic bands and our 600-member Falcon Marching Band. Those youngsters thought they were going over to the field house and the intramural fields of the green space that was built there for them to work out on and practice on. Thought they were going there yesterday for some practice. Then the rains came, and they had to move inside to the field house. All 600 members were inside there thinking they were there to practice, which they did while they waited for a very special event to take place, the Falcon Marching Band. Now the largest college marching band in the nation, surprised with the transportation for its 600-member instruments and uniforms to match its historic size. Garner Trucking, a Findlay, Ohio-based transportation company, donated a fully customized wrapped semi-trailer to the Bowling Green State University Falcon Marching Band, and they were surprised when it pulled up out in front of the field house, and John Waters was there.
3: How do you like our new ride? I'd like to introduce to you a new dear friend of mine. This is Sherry Brumbaugh, and she is the owner of Garner Trucking from Findlay, Ohio. And just a couple of years ago, she is good friends with my dearest of dear friends, Lisa Galvin, and she came to see us at a game, and she said, "John, you guys need a truck, and I can help with that." And so, through some magic working of her own and her incredible company and donation, we have a new, brand new, beautiful truck. And let me just tell you what a hero in the trucking industry that Sherry is. And her beginning story actually starts as a musician. And she went to school and was a band director in the early part of her career. And her father had a small trucking company in Findlay, Ohio, and she worked for her dad over the summers to make more money as she was a new teacher, and then eventually ended up taking over the business. Since then, Sherry has grown Garner Trucking into one of the nation's premier trucking companies, female-owned, which is in itself a And I know whenever you see the Garner trucks on the road, with the black, beautiful black trucks, they're always clean and have a beautiful G on the side in red. Well, Garner now has a new adoptive color. It's orange.
0: As John Waters talked to the members of the band after that big semi rolled up out front, we did a video. It's hard to really describe, but what an exciting event it was, taking place out there in front of the field house where all the band members had to sequester themselves because of that rain that came through and almost spoiled the surprise. They had to bring the big semi with the trailer on the back there and bringing it over to the Stroh Center, and then they got a police escort just that short drive over to in front of the field house where the band was so surprised. We had the opportunity to visit with Sherry Brumbaugh, who's the president and CEO of Garner Trucking, and she's the one that donated the semi-trailer so the band could more easily transport equipment, the trailer also being outfitted with shelving for organizations as well. Here's my conversation with Sherry as that event took place yesterday.
4: So Garner is in the truckload business, the dry van business, and I have a musical background. I actually am a trucker by trade, but You know, I have music in my background. So actually, teacher by trade, trucker by heritage. So along the way, I heard that Dr. Waters needed help with transporting all of his instruments for his students, and they were renting U-Hauls. There was an expense for it, and I said, well, I can help with that. So we took one of our trailers, and we wrapped it, and this is what we've got. And I'm so excited to give it to the students. As a Bowling Green State University grad, it's one of those things I love to give back. And so this is my opportunity as alumni to give back to the university. We started last fall. We actually started, I approached Dr. Waters last year. I heard that he had challenges with transporting the instruments, and he sure. And so we just started working. We collaborated with the marketing department, graphics department here at BG. They are the actually ones that did the layout. And I found the graphic to produced the artwork, so we produced it, we wrapped it, and I donated the trailer and the wrap, and we also had collaboration with my good friend, Lisa Cozed Galvin, who has a part of the delivery of the wrap as well. As I told the students, you just don't know where your path's going to take you. I started in education, ended up in business. So it's that give back, and you need to remember your roots always. You need to remember what makes you, what influenced you, what helped you, you know, become a successful adult. And BGSU helped me become a successful adult, so you have to give back.
5: I have to ask you about the reception today. What you're feeling right now when you drove in here and saw that crowd?
4: The students just are, you know, they're our future. And to see them excited, to see them appreciate what has been given to them is everything. It's everything. It really meant a lot to me.
5: When you see a band program like John's developing here, has developed at Bowling Green State University and growing, that reflects back on, you talked a little bit about how band and your history influenced where you're at today as well.
4: Yes, it a big influence, part of, you know, you need to grow either in business, either where if you're growing a band or growing a program, growth is good. There's challenges with growth, I think, that he's probably experienced, but hopefully today this will help him.
0: Yeah, it's great to be able to catch up with Sherry and thank her for her support of the band and her support of Bowling Green State University in general. Rodney Rogers, the president, was there, as was Ravi Crovey, our provost, all on hand to be able to see that and witness that gift and the excitement amongst those 600 members of the band that were there to see this beautiful piece of equipment, this beautiful truck come rolling up there. I encourage you to check out our video that we've already posted of that exciting event. Here's John and I having a conversation yesterday as well.
6: Well, you know, the generosity of the community and the outpouring of support from everybody around here has been just unbelievable. You know, people love the Falcon Marching Band, and you're seeing it manifested with this great truck. And it's just awesome to be a part of all of it.
5: And Sherry talked about her roots in band and how she learned skill sets that have paid dividends, even though that's not what she does for a living.
6: Absolutely. Well, as a band director, my motto is we teach music, we teach life. You know, and being in a band, being in our band, teaches all these 600 students about life. They're going to be more successful in the business world, more successful in family life, more successful in community life because they were in the Falcon Marching Band.
5: How is this piece of equipment, how is this truck going to impact what you guys are able to do?
6: Well, logistically, it's a game changer. You know, we were living out of the back of two or three U-Hauls, and we'd have to rent the U-Hauls and, you know, load them and tag team. And it was, this will fit all of our gear. This will fit all the instruments and uniforms, and just, and it looks pretty awesome riding down the road, doesn't
5: sure
6: it?
5: Is. Yeah. This is going to be utilized, obviously, for Pasadena, but this is something you'd be able to utilize for those trips to other places like Penn State.
6: Absolutely. We're going to take this wherever we go. It's going to be a rolling billboard for Bowling Green State University and the Falcon Marching Band, and it's going to be everywhere we go.
0: Great to catch up with John. And again, I keep saying it, but check out that video we did yesterday as those students rolled, big truck rolled up in front of all those students. They're going to be utilizing that, as mentioned, no matter where they happen to go. John said for their trip to California for the Pasadena and the Rose Parade on January the 1st, but they'll utilize it any time they go over to the football field or they take trips to other venues as well, always representing Bowling Green State University. Exciting gift that took place yesterday. And at 6:42, another gift that took place yesterday, it was on hand at our Bowling Green Kiwanis when the Bowling Green Kiwanis donated $5,000 to the Dolly Parton Imagination Station effort over at the Wood County District Public Library. Kind of neat to see that check being handed out yesterday. Our good friend Michael Penrod was there to accept that donation. He, a fellow Kiwanian, I'll throw that out there as well. And we talked to him about the impact that $5,000 will have on their continued outreach of the Imagination Library over at the WCDBL.
7: We're very proud to be involved since 2020 with the Dolly Parton Imagination Library. She did a lot of great planning. She was a phenomenal business person. She has lots of plans in place. Her foundation is going to continue. We're going to continue our role in the partnership here in the Wood County level. The libraries are proud to partner together to administer the program, and we deeply appreciate the support of the Bowling Green Kiwanis in their continued sustained giving year after year to help us continue to mail over 4,000 books per month to the children of Wood County.
8: And those numbers you mentioned since Dolly's passing continue to increase now. It's brought even more attention to her mission.
7: Right. The state started signing children up when they were newborns in the hospital. You know, when you're filling out the birth certificate, that's when they give you the enrollment form. They started that about a year ago. But a lot of 2, 3, 4, and even close to 5-year-olds were missed. And since she passed, got a lot of people's attention, and we had a family just last week come in and say, we'd like to sign up, but he's 4 and a half, and we're like, sign up, get 6 books, because you can never have too many books in a child's hands. It makes a big difference, and I'm a librarian. I know I'm biased, but you can never have too many books. So it's an honor to continue. She set up her legacy. People should have no fear on that. And then we're continuing to work here at the local level and really appreciate Kiwanis and their continuing support to help us at the local level.
0: Yeah, good to catch up with Michael Penrod yesterday after the presentation of that $5,000 check. It was interesting. He was sharing details with us as well about how the participation in the Imagination Library has really grown since Dolly Parton passed back on August the 25th. They've had more folks than ever taking advantage of this to honor her legacy.
9: Since Dolly passed a few weeks ago, we have seen a huge increase in the number of enrollees because a lot of children were missed, a lot of 2, 3, 4, 4 and a half-year-olds. We had a family last week call in and go, my child will be 5 in 6 months. Can he still sign up? We're like, yes, because Dolly never said no to a child. So he signed up. He'll get 5 of the 60 books. We are excited to do this program. This program makes a real difference. I'm just really excited to share because our enrollment is at record enrollment before Dolly passed, but the attention around her passing has really made a big difference. We have seen close to 100 additional children enroll in the county this last 2 weeks. We currently have this month, October 1st, we will be mailing out 4,384 books to children across the county. That's 4,384 books each month. Every month we get some new enrollees, we get a few graduates, but it has continued to grow the last 2 years. In addition to the 4,300, almost 4,400 books going out this month, we have a total of 5,481 graduates.
0: Again, Michael Penrod talking to the impact Imagination Library has had Dolly Parton's vision since it came online. And here in Ohio, with those being handed out and children being registered in the hospital when they're first born, as Michael told us yesterday, 60 of those books. They've got their own library by the time they reach the age of 5, thanks to the vision of Dolly Parton. 6:46 here on the morning show. We're running late. 60 degrees outside right now. Headed up to a high today of 80 or so. Blue skies and sunshine and a light wind out of the east at about 5 miles an hour. Overnight low tonight of 63 degrees under mostly clear skies. And Mr. Weekman told us in our weather forecast to start our 6 o'clock news, we've got a 20 to 30% chance of scattered showers off and on throughout the day on Saturday. Not a washout. Some sun will be mixed in as well. Tomorrow's high is going to be a little bit warmer at 83 degrees. And then Sunday, no mention of precipitation. Blue skies, sunshine, sunshine once again for the last day of the Blackshawmc Arts Festival with a high of 82 degrees. 60 right now here at the Weather Center. Thanks very much to Ohio Logistics. They're one of our longtime partners here on the morning show. I was talking with Sherry yesterday at that donation of that trailer for the BGSU Falcon Marching Band, and I mentioned Chuck Bills from Ohio Logistics. She said, oh, we know Chuck. They're from down in Findlay as well. They're doing great things all around the country, around the Midwest and much farther. Chuck Bills and Ohio Logistics, they are the smart move for your company. Let's go ahead and find out who's having birthdays. I got to do Friday, Saturday, and Sunday, thanks to support of Waddington Jewelers.

Once again, Waddington Jewelers, 139 South Main Street in downtown Bowling Green. Extended hours this weekend. They're going to be open tonight, I believe 5 to 8, if I'm not mistaken. And then, Saturday and then Sunday as well, as they continue to celebrate their half-off, half-the-store sale. It's going on right now at Waddington Jewelers in downtown Bowling Green. Half-off, half-the-store. On the other side of the store, Ben always tells us they got some discounts on that side as well, about 10% off on the rest of the store. Stop out. A great way to celebrate the Black Swan Festival at Waddington Jewelers, 139 South Main Street, downtown BG. Susan Platts has a birthday today on September the 11th, and Linda Parker, Dory Anderson, and Eleanor Apoka, William Hurtflees, and Barbara O'Brien, all with birth dates. Saturday, I've got birthdays and anniversaries to tell you about. Jim Smith's birthday is September the 12th. Also, Jane Freeworth, Jason Small, Jim Roethlisberger, Helen Lorenzen, Vera Moore, Carol Kinsey, Ron Newlove, and Tony Kaufman, all on my birthday club. And anniversaries, Saturday is Kathy and Chuck Organ's anniversary, George and Nancy Masser, and but that's everybody, I think. And then on September the 13th, best wishes go out to Kathy Hanneman Murray and Robert Parks, Viola Gustweiler, and Deb Schaefer. Mel Stimmel's birthday is Sunday the 13th, and Skip Glassford, Diana Mershman, Kathy Murray, and Karen Young. And one more anniversary couple, the Lanes, Gary and Carolyn Lane.

Yeah, the signs are up. That means it's official. The start of the half-off, half-the-store sale at Waddington Jewelers, happening back on September the 8th. It goes to the weekend. Stop on by. They're open extended hours tonight, tomorrow, and Sunday, 139 South Main Street, downtown BG. Susan Plant has a birthday today, and Linda Parker, Dory Anderson, Eleanor Apoka, William Hurtflees, and Barbara O'Brien. Tomorrow, Jim Smith, Jane Freeworth, Jason Smalls, Jim Roethlisberger, Helen Lorenzen, Vera Moore, Carol Kinsey, Ron Newlove, and Tony Kaufman, and Chuck and Kathy Organ, George and Nancy Musser have an anniversary. An anniversary on Sunday as well, the Lanes, Gary and Carol, plus birthdays, Kathy Hanneman Murray, Robert Parks, Viola Gustweiler, Deb Schaefer, Mel Stimmel, Skip Glassford, Diana Mershman, Kathy Murray, and Karen Young. Have a wonderful weekend and enjoy the festival. We threw a festival for you folks just to celebrate your birthdays and anniversaries this weekend. Well, I got another song, special music we're playing for you today before we jump into our sportscast, rather, this morning. This is another one of those songs that was written in honor of September the 11th, a song written and recorded by Paul McCartney in response to the attacks back 25 years ago today. Turns out that Paul McCartney was actually in New York City at the time of the attacks, and he witnessed the event while he was sitting in a plane parked on the tarmac at New York's John F. Kennedy International Airport. Paul McCartney began recording his 12th studio album, Driving Rain, with a set of new musicians he intended to back him on the forthcoming tour, his first since the New World Tour. All the way back in 1993, by September 2001, the album was finished and ready to be released that November with the song From a Lover to a Friend, chosen as the first single for a planned release date in October, but it all changed on 11 September 2001, when Paul McCartney, again sitting on a plane parked on the tarmac at JFK Airport in New York when a terrorist attack occurred, and was also able to witness the events from his seat. In an immediate response to the tragedy, it was announced that the proceeds from the From a Lover to a Friend single would be donated to aid families of the New York firemen. At the same time, McCartney became heavily involved in organizing a concert for New York City, a massive all-star charity show planned to be staged at Madison Square Garden in front of 20,000 people, 20th of October. He also had been inspired to quickly write a new song I'm about to play for you here. It was planned to debut it on that show. Paul McCartney, in honor of the survivors and those heroes on 9/11, this one is called Freedom.

0: Live performance there, live rendition of Paul McCartney, a song he dedicated to those first responders and those folks back on September the 11th of 2001. It's called Freedom. It's 6:56. Ooh, 4 minutes away from the top of the hour. We're going to jump into some sports headlines this morning. While you're downtown at the Black Stop Arts Festival, make sure you jump into the Elite Collegiate Apparel right there on Elite on Main. Pick up the latest BGHS and BGSU Spirit Wear. Kent Kokomo and the team will be open Friday, Saturday, and I believe Sunday as well. Typically, they're closed on Sunday, but Elite on Main, one of the two locations. You can pick up your goodies there, all your BGSU swag and Bobcat swag as well. The other one, of course, is the Anchor Store right there in the Greenwood Center across the Doyd Perry Stadium. Speaking of Bobcat spirit wear, the Bowling Green Bobcat volleyball team closed out the week with another home court victory last night, roaring past the Springfield Blue Devils in an NLL conference matchup within the Cardinal Division. Bobcats came out firing in set one, cruising to a 25-7 victory before dominating set two, 25-14. Take a commanding 2-0 lead. After a slow start in the third set, BG found its rhythm and finished strong, earning a 25-19 victory to complete the sweep as the Bobcats blocked out the Blue Devils for a three-set sweep. Led by Bria Betts with 11 kills and Lucy Bowers with 8, Carly Frankert had 5 kills and a block assist, and other leaders including Bella Shepherd with 14 assists and 34 out of 34 on setting. And Ella Paisley had 6 digs and was 10 of 13 in serving with 4 aces and a kill as well. In JVA action, the Bobcats bumped the Blue Devils in 2 straight sets as well, 25-5 and 25-10. JVA evens their record at 4-4. The Bowling Green varsity team, Bobcat girls volleyball team, improves to 6-2 overall. The next match is going to be away on Tuesday, September the 15th, for some more NLL action against Anthony Wayne's Generals. The first serve going off at 4:45 for JVB and JVA action, with a simultaneous start followed by varsity. Come out on the road and support your Bobcats next Tuesday. And the Bowling Green Bobcat boys golf team also played well yesterday in defeating Clay High School on a rain-soaked Stone Ridge golf course for senior night. The Bobcats put together the best round of the year at a 157 to defeat Clay's 167 by 10 strokes. Mason Greger leading the way with a 37, followed by Patrick Cavanaugh's 38, London Bernath with a 40, and Carter Ernsthausen with a 42. Next up is the 2026 NLL tournament at Eagles Landing that gets underway next Wednesday. And one other sports score to share with from the high school level. What an atmosphere between Maumee and Otsego. The Little Knights coming out with the castle rocking yesterday after a 5-0 win in games between Maumee and Otsego's Knights. The varsity won in four sets, 3-1. JV won in 2 straight sets. Freshmen swept 2 straight, as did the 8th grade and 7th grade as well. Congratulations to Jeremy Kohler and the Otsego Knights team on a 15-25, 25-22, 25-17, and 26-24 hard-fought victory over Maumee's Panthers yesterday. And hard-fought victories, that's Bowling Green State University. Women's soccer team ended the non-conference portion of the schedule on a successful note with a 2-0 victory over the University of Detroit Mercy last night at Cochran Stadium. Senior Ella Kane scoring what proved to be the winning goal in the 21st minute for the Falcons, who have won 4 games, lost 1, and tied 1, while freshman Mia Ugarte doubled the lead with her first collegiate goal just 30 seconds before halftime. Head coach of the BGSU women's soccer program, Chris Fox, talked about how this was kind of a trap game for them because they've got a league game coming up next week against Eastern Michigan University. And, of course, they're coming off that thrilling 2-1 victory over a Power 4 school, the Kentucky Wildcats. Coach Fox saying, well, they had to refocus and make sure they played well against a scrappy Detroit Mercy squad.
1: Yeah, I mean, I think testament to Detroit Mercy. I mean, we knew what qualities they had coming into the game. I think they're very well coached. I think they have really good structures and ideas. Not an opponent we ever take lightly. I think they executed very well, caused us a lot of problems. But yeah, I think, I mean, you hit the nail on the head with a trap game. I think that's part of it. I think you've also got the emotions of senior night. It is a thing, right? Like, you're off your rhythm, you're coming out earlier, like, there's emotions in the locker room ahead of time. I think all of those things combined can make things challenging. But, you know, I think, yeah, I said, shout out to Detroit Mercy and how they played. I think for us, I mean, the last 20 minutes of the first half is what we expected, right? Of how we wanted to play. I thought that was what we're capable of. That's our soccer. It was just disappointing that we weren't able to sustain that for a longer period. I felt like the second half was a little messy, a little muddy. We needed to get back to what we're good at, doing simple things, keeping the ball, making things difficult for the opponent. And I think we kind of fell into the trap a little bit of putting ourselves under unnecessary pressure, a little bit of complacency. But yeah, it's one of those where I think it's funny, like most of the time I'm here talking about top performances and being happy with the performance and not the result. And today it's probably the opposite, where it's you're happy with the result, but maybe not quite the performance. But at the end of the day, we got to take it. We got to take the positives with the win. We're 4-1. On one, another clean sheet, first career goal for Mira Garte, right? Which is awesome. Fantastic goal from Ella. Amazing ball from Bella. Like, those are huge positives for us. And we can take a lot of confidence overall as we go into MAC play.
0: Congratulations, women's soccer team. A big win 2-0 over Detroit Mercy yesterday. The Falcon women's soccer team back in action at Cochran Stadium next Thursday evening, opening Mid-American Conference action against Eastern Michigan. The contest gets underway at 7, and of course all the soccer games, as always, are free. The men's team is in action tonight, right back at Cochran as well. BGSU men's soccer team returning to Northwest Ohio for a Friday night matchup. Head coach Eric Nichols and the Falcons meeting DePaul University at 7 o'clock in the evening start at Cochran Stadium. Admission, again, for that one is free as well. And a quick comment from head coach Eddie George as they prepare to take on the Nebraska Cornhuskers in a showdown against a Big Ten power on Saturday night. And Coach Eddie was asked at our presser earlier this week, you know, what the success of Mid-American Conference had in picking up a couple of victories against a Big Ten or Power 5 schools this past weekend. Does he use that as and a way of telling his team that they've got a real shot at competing against Nebraska?
2: Listen, since I played at Ohio State, we played against MAC teams. We know at this time of year, especially early in the year, these games are typically tight, especially for the first three quarters. You look at the history of BG football going back to 2 years ago, 3 years ago, when they played Penn State and Texas A&M 2 weeks apart. And those games came down to one-score games came down in the fourth quarter. So it's about being disciplined. It's about being fundamentally sound, not trying to do too much, trusting your training and trusting that, hey, we can compete with these guys like anybody else. It's just a matter of wanting to do it. Now, attrition can take its toll on you, like we saw with Nebraska last week against Ohio, but that game was tight throughout. But we can't afford to help them in any manner. We can't put the ball on the carpet. You can't help them in with penalties and self-inflicting penalties and hurting yourself, shooting yourself in the foot. We've got to be focused and locked in on our details and execute at a high level to give ourselves an opportunity to win in the fourth quarter. So we got our hands full for sure.
0: Best of luck to Coach Eddie George in their game against Nebraska. And I've got to go a little bit long here. It's already a couple minutes after 7 o'clock. We got into our news and weather here in just a minute, thanks to Big B Coffee. And we got an announcement coming up from Hanneman Family Funeral Homes. We'll do that in a minute as well. But I do want to play. I sat down with Coach Dennis Williams from the hockey program yesterday as well. Coach Willie actually was a speaker at our Kiwanis luncheon yesterday and kind of got a chance to get a feel for what the team is going to be like his third season at the helm here. Always a lot of fun, and you get motivated when you talk to Coach Willie. He's doing a great job there. I asked him when we sat down after the meeting broke up and for a visit, I asked him what we should expect from the hockey team. Now, we're about 3 weeks away. Their first game is coming up on October the 2nd. It's got to be up the road in Ann Arbor, Michigan, taking on a top five program in the country, University of Michigan's Wolverines. And they will be back here at the Slater Family Ice Arena the next night, October the 3rd on a Saturday. And those tickets are all sold out, by the way. You can't buy individual tickets for that one. You can get season tickets still, which would include the Michigan series. But Coach, I asked Coach Willie about expectations for this year's program. You know, have you set a level, like, you know, 20 wins or more is good? I knew what he was going to say, but here's how that conversation went yesterday. Head hockey coach Dennis Williams.
3: I get asked this a lot, like, especially not so much in Everett because we play 68 games. How many do you think you're going to win, you know? But here a lot of people always ask, do you think we get to 20 wins? I'm like, well, would you rather get to 20 wins and lose in the first round? or would you rather have 15 wins and go to the tournament? You know, or like, you know what I mean? Like, there's a balance to it, right? Obviously, we want to win as many games as we can. We don't go out there to lose hockey games, you know. Period. And I don't play board games to lose.
4: I know. You know, like, you do.
3: It doesn't matter. Like, you and I could be sitting here right now and we could race to that door, you know. And if you're ahead of me, I'm going to trip you. You know, but you know, I
4: that's 2 minutes. By the way.
3: Yeah, that's right. Well, you know what? Like, and to me, it's about, you know, just for once we can kind of see where we're at, you know, like, and what's ironic about it is we haven't really built out of the portal. If you think about it, like our like we added Bushy this year and we added Teague Patton, you know, who came from U Sport, but not a really portal, you know, like outside of Bushy. Right. But at the end of the day, if you look at our freshman sophomore, we're pretty young still. You know, like, and, you know, in the old days, you'd be looking for the next 2 years to really pop, right? And, you know, now we live in a world where we don't know who's back next year, right, off it. So, you know, we have to make sure. I thought last year us playing those freshmen a lot like we did would pay dividends this year, you know. And so I liked a lot of our guys returning. Our seniors have done a great job. Our juniors are right there. Our freshmen who turned sophomores this year have really taken big leaps, a lot of them, because it's their first real year of going home in the summer and knowing what lifting really is, what conditioning, what the expectations are. And now when they come back year two, like they know where, you know, every building on campus is, like the familiarity, they know how to get to Costco and get the large pack of chicken breasts up there or whatever. You know what I mean? Like it's nice, you know, for them. And so we're excited.
0: Those freshmen have their bearings now. They know where all the buildings here are on campus and how to get to Costco to get the big pack of chicken breasts. Looking forward to hockey this season. Get your tickets now. Tickets are available. Season tickets. You can still buy individual game tickets. I believe Denver, you know, that's the defending national champs. They're going to be here over January the 1st, over the New Year's weekend. And I think there's single game tickets seat available for that one as well. But just get the season tickets. All right, you'll be there for what's going to be a fun season in hockey. Okay, now I'm late. It's 6:07, almost 8 minutes after 7 o'clock as we broadcast live from the campus at Bowling Green State University in Bowling Green, Ohio, the Michael and Sarah Kulin Center, the home of the School of Media and Communication, Clint Corp, the Dave Horgan Media Production Studio on the campus of BGSU, broadcasting at 88.1 FM here in the county and streaming bgfalconmedia.com, bgchamber.net, and radio.net, our latest stream. Folks say even if you've got an iPhone, you can pick that one up there. It's a free app. Download that. You'll be able to follow along no matter where your travel may take you here in the fall, headed into the holiday travel season as well. Thanks very much to our friends at Hanneman Family Funeral Homes. 114 years of business now in Northwest Ohio, with one announcement for you this morning. It's with profound sadness that we announce the passing of Charles Clement, who departed this life on September the 8th at the age of 85. Born in 1941, Charles was a devoted husband, father, grandfather, and a great-grandfather, cherished by all who knew him. His survivors include his loving wife, Bonnie Snyder Clement, and their three children, Chuck and wife Christina, Chad and Natalie, and Kelly. His legacy continues through his grandchildren and 11 great-grandchildren as well. Charles preceded in death by his parents, Wayne and Alice, as well as his brothers, Paul and Don, and his sister, Nina. Charles had a long and fulfilling career as a supervisor for the Wood County Highway Department, retiring after over 30 years of dedicated service, later working for Spec Sales, delivering tires, and was known as a jack-of-all-trades and a human GPS. A proud veteran, Charles served his country in the U.S. Army as well from 1960 to 1965. A passionate family man who cherished spending time with his loved ones, enjoyed fishing, taking day trips, and working on vehicles. In honor of his memory, contributions may be given to a Bridge Hospice visitation for Charles to be held today, this morning, 10 a.m. until the time of his celebration of life service at noon. That's at Deck Hanneman Funeral Home in Bowling Green. Burial will immediately follow in Milton Township Cemetery. Online condolences as well as fond memories may be shared with the family by visiting HannemanFuneralHomes.com. Again, that's the passing of Charles Clement, who passed away September the 8th at the age of 85. At 10 minutes after 7 o'clock, Bigby temperature is 60 degrees. The time again 10 after 7. And the forecast, according to Ryan Weekman's, calls for some sunshine returning for today. But they always throw that butt in there, don't they, when you're looking forward to a great weekend. Yesterday, they said glorious weather for the Black Swamp Arts Festival. Now, Ryan's throwing in a chance of showers widely scattered showers on Saturday.
5: And our radar looks pretty good after seeing some showers, downpours, even some flooding rain in parts of southern Ohio yesterday. We're seeing this part of our system move further east and south, gives us dry, sunny conditions today. Couldn't ask for better weather as we're heading into our big board Friday forecast for tonight. But I do see a returning chance for showers. These downpours off to our south going to try and make a return up this way. So we're going to be watching that for the weekend. A couple spotty showers here for Saturday. High temperature still about 83 degrees. You're also going to feel this morning the humidity has dropped. It's going to come back in a little bit for this weekend. So just a heads up on that. A warm autumn day for Sunday. Once again, highs near 83 and should get some returning sunshine the second half of the weekend. As it stands right now, let's check it out. Our hour by hour forecast, which has that more northerly or lake breeze today. That's giving it that really crisp feeling out the door. 1 o'clock this afternoon, pretty light winds, some sunshine. Should be a very nice Friday to spend some time outside. So if you're heading to some of those big board Friday football games, kickoff 7 p.m. or so for tonight, look at the conditions. Looks pretty nice, doesn't it? Could be another one of those beautiful sunsets. Did you see that one last night? It was spectacular as we had our clouds departing as the sun was going down. Tomorrow morning, as early as 5 or 6 in the morning, we do have a couple of those scattered showers showing up by the afternoon hours. Maybe another little wave of some light rain as well. Just something to keep in mind for your Saturday plans if you're going to be outside for the day tomorrow. 83 for Sunday. Now, Monday, you're going to see our temperatures drop back down into the middle 70s. It's a short-lived little drop because by Tuesday and Wednesday, that temperature jumps back up into the 80s. Along with it, some more chances for some scattered showers. And just like that, autumn returns in our 10-day forecast. Look at next weekend. Perhaps highs down into the middle 70s.

0: calendar here and head into fall officially. At 13 minutes after 7 o'clock, again, 58 degrees here on the Weather Center, and we do have our eyes on the skies for the weekend because, of course, the 33rd annual Black Swamp Arts Festival kicks off in earnest this afternoon, officially starting at 4 o'clock and goes until 12:30 all day Saturday, 8:30 a.m. to 12:30 a.m., and then Sunday from 10 a.m. to 5:30. Don't forget the shuttles are going as well, $4 per person each way. Wood County Fairgrounds will pick you up at the corner of Haskins and Poe, and then the Meyer parking lot. They'll pick you up as well, and they'll bring you right downtown. They'll drop you off right there by the Bowling Green Police Division there at the Four Corners area, and you'll be able to walk very quickly to wherever you happen to go and save you lots and lots of money driving around in circles trying to find some parking, right? Got some additional bicycle racks going to be out and ready for folks to use as well if you want to do that and just bike in during what's going to be a mostly nice weekend. Street closures and parking restrictions are already in effect in the downtown area as well. Bowling Green for the Black Swamp Festival. Starting at 6 o'clock yesterday morning, for example, the eastern portion of City Parking Lot 2 was closed so they could start on the big main stage there, and the entire lot there was closed as of 6 o'clock this morning. On-street parking prohibited as of 3 o'clock this morning on several of the cross streets there, intersecting with Main Street. Main Street itself between Clay and Pearl is going to be closed to vehicular traffic at 9 o'clock in the morning today. While Main Street's closed, no through traffic is going to be permitted on Court and Clough and Oak and Washington Streets or Wooster. That's going to remain open from east-west mound traffic as it always is during these festivals. City parking lots 1, 3, and 4 also remaining open for folks to utilize. Additional bike and bicycle rack parking, as mentioned, is now in play for North and South Main Street at both ends of the event. During the Main Street closure, detour routes for local and truck traffic will be posted, and throughout the event, those shuttle buses, I keep saying, utilize that, all right? It's $4 down there, $4 back, and $0 of headaches. Additional parking available if you need it at the Wood County Courthouse. That's a bit of a walk, but not bad. Handicap parking available if you need that as well in the remaining parking lots and at the Carter House parking lot. That's at 307 North Church Street, right up there on the hill behind the Wood County District Public Library, of course. We talked with the mayor of the city of Bowling Green, Mike Osbacher, earlier this week when he called in, had a wide-ranging discussion about issues the city's facing, but also did focus in on the 33rd Black Swamp Arts Festival happening this weekend. And the mayor, who, of course, is born and raised right here in BG, said he really looks forward to this one in particular.
1: Yeah, there's no doubt. A lot of people work really hard to present this event every year, and I'm grateful for all of that work that takes place. The volunteers that work planning this work with, city officials and others throughout the course of the year to make sure that everything is prepared and ready to go. And then all of the residents that show up and serve beer and take tickets and, do all of those things. It takes a tremendous amount of volunteer effort to administer and present an event like this. And then, of course, I'm always proud of the contributions of our city employees, our police and fire, our public works, utilities, and, it's a long list. It's a group effort. And that's what makes it work. We often talk about partnerships, the value of partnerships, and this is another way that we see it work right here in Bowling Green, and I'm really looking forward to the weekend.
0: Yeah, well, if you want me to break it down a little bit for you, the Juried Art Show, by the way, goes from 5 to 8 o'clock tonight. Saturdays, the Juried Art Show will be 10 a.m. to 6 p.m., and then on Sunday, 11 a.m. until 5 p.m. Musical performances get underway at 5 o'clock tonight at several different stages, not just the main stage, but you have the children's stage and the family stages as well. Friday, 5 to 11:30, Saturday, 10 a.m. to 11:30 p.m., and then Sundays, 11 a.m. until 4 p.m. Youth and Teen Arts, that'll be open Saturday and Sunday, 11 a.m. to 5, the Youth Arts area. Saturday, 9 a.m. to 6, and Sunday, 11 to 5, in the Teen Arts area. Food and merchandise, yes, please. How about 5 o'clock this evening? They'll start selling those goodies and the goodies, both those you can eat and those you can wear. 5 p.m. until midnight tonight, Saturday, 11 a.m. to midnight, and then Sunday, 11 a.m. to 5 p.m., and there is that shuttle service we keep talking about as well. The festival, of course, known for its high-quality visual arts, including categories such as ceramics, fiber and leather, glass, jewelry, mixed media, painting, photography, printmaking, sculptures, and woodworking as well. Main Street and BG closed during the festival to accommodate the event, and the festival organized entirely, as Mayor Mike said there, by volunteers, emphasizing community engagement and accessibility. Enjoy a free admission event

0: Blacksharp Arts Festival getting underway in earnest tonight. What else is happening? Well, today is, of course, the 25th anniversary of the September 11th terrorist attack that claimed nearly 3,000 lives and many more first responders since that day who've dealt with other diseases and have passed since that time. Bowling Green State University hosting a series of events commemorating the 25th anniversary of that terrible day, September 11th in 2001. There's a flag placement that's already taken place, and those almost 3,000 flags are now been placed in the lawn out here, University Hall lawn. It was done by the BGSU soccer team. In addition to the majority of small flags, they have two larger flags as well that have been placed out there to honor the two BGSU grads that perished on that date, September the 11th in 2001. As of about 15 minutes ago, a stair climb and at the Stroh Center got underway as well, following a short presentation in which first responders will recognized in colors presented by the BGSU ROTC students, faculty, and staff, and community members completing a 40-minute stair walk and climb. The ceremony, which began at 7 o'clock in the morning, followed by a stair climb at 7:30 this morning. BGSU ROTC 9/11 Memorial Stair Climb is a way to honor and remember the Fire Department of New York firefighters who selflessly gave their lives on September the 11th so that others might live, each participant paying tribute to a Fire Department New York firefighter by climbing the equivalent of 110 stories of the World Trade Center. Also happening on the campus today, in honor of those, the memorial photo walk on the Bowen Thompson Quad that'll go 9 to 5, where a drawing from the University Archives, 25 photographs to be displayed outside University Hall, offering a glimpse into the people, places, and emotions that shaped the campus September the 11th of 2001. 9 a.m. to noon today, a veteran flag ceremonies are taking place over at the Oak Grove Cemetery, where volunteers are straightening flag displays and placing American flags on the sites of first responders and veterans at Oak Grove Cemetery. Also 11 to 4 today, Christian Mission ornament making is taking place at the Union Oval, where volunteers will gather and participants to make ornaments for veterans and deployed service members. And then from 1 to 3 o'clock this afternoon, there's a tree planting that's going to take place outside the Jerome Library and the East Hall. We're told volunteers are going to plant a total of 9 trees in front of the Veterans Memorial on campus to commemorate September the 11th. All this is taking place thanks to a $22,000 grant from the 9/11 Day Foundation, a partner of AmeriCorps, and that's to the C. Raymond Marvin Center for Student Leadership and Civic Engagement. The 9/11 Day of Service and Remembrance is part of a larger effort to engage BGSU students in community service, which has collectively led to over 300,000 hours of community service just in the past 4 years. It is 20 minutes, make it 21 minutes now after 7 o'clock here on the morning show. Many other events that are taking place in and around the Bowling Green area this weekend. Let me run down some of those events for you. The BG Freemasons, if you're going to be down at the Black Swamp Arts Festival this weekend, well, on Saturday, they're going to have an open house. The Freemasons will be there along with Eastern Star of Bowling Green at the Masonic Temple, welcoming the community. Come and explore the facilities during a public open house. They're at 159 North Main Street in downtown Bowling Green, the front door between Lunar Station and Get Inspired Nutrition. The Masonic Lodge rooms are on the third floor and accessible by either the stairs at the front of the building or there's an ADA-compliant elevator at the back of the building. Did not know that. Now, the doors are going to be open for visitors tomorrow from 9 a.m. to 2 p.m. with guests able to come and go at any time. Anyone who would like to know more about the Freemasonry and is curious and would like a peek inside, you can attend. Freemasons and Stars are going to be available to answer questions and provide tours as well. They'll have some light snacks and refreshments, too. Real history here in our downtown area. The Wood County Lodge number 112 has actually been an active part of the community here since 1843, when the first meetings were held by moonlight in a barn in Tontogony. The current downtown building was purchased and renovated 106 years ago in 1920, and meetings have been held there ever since. The lodge holds a variety of historical documents and antiques. I want to go up and check this out, including many photos of local Masons dating back to the mid-1800s. The seats in the upper gallery of the lodge room are also the original wooden seats from the Clayzel Theater that date back 100 years to 1926. Check that out. That's going to be happening from 9 a.m. to 2 p.m. for tours or visitors to stop in. Wood County Sheriff Mark Vosselishin called the show earlier this week to remind us he's having his free community car show tomorrow as well. The Wood County Sheriff's Office hosting their second community car show that is free and open to the public. The event taking place tomorrow from 10 a.m. to 2 on the grounds of the Wood County Sheriff's Office at 1960 East Gypsy Lane Road here in BG. The annual car show requires no registration. The event's going to have live music from local bands, the Scottish Mile, as well as a food truck, street tacos out of Toledo, that will be there. The Cars and Cuffs car show featuring awards designed by students from Perrysburg Junior High School and their STEM program as well. Mark says he'd love to have you come out. There'll be goodies for everyone, it turns out, and they expect well over 100, 150 cars to be there at that Cars and Cuffs car show over at the Sheriff's Office tomorrow. And speaking of history, free lecture in Grand Rapids is happening this weekend as well. On Saturday, the Grand Rapids Historical Society announcing a 250th lecture series celebrating 250 years of American history. The program's arranged chronologically from Fallen Timbers to the Vietnam War and are taking place April through October. The next lecture is going to be given in the auditorium of the historical Grand Rapids Town Hall on Front Street. The topic of this one is presented by Dr. Dwayne Reggs. Is the Revolutionary War. His lecture is scheduled for tomorrow, Saturday, September 12th at 7 in the evening. Mr. Beggs, who taught U.S. history at Lord University in Sylvania for 14 years, will be addressing that gathering. Courses he taught at Lord's included the American Civil War, the Vietnam War, and 20th century America, as well as U.S. survey courses and courses on presidential war powers. There's going to be 13 programs presented as part of this lecture series. The next one is happening tomorrow, and it will be at 7 o'clock in the evening right there at the Grand Rapids Town Hall at 24282 Front Street, Ohio. And on a couple of great stories to share with you this morning as well, one dealing with generosity from your local Bowling Green Kiwanis organization. Yesterday at our Kiwanis meeting, a check for $5,000 was presented to Michael Penrod as the director of the Wood County District Public Library. Those funds have been set aside now to be utilized to continue to support the Dolly Parton Imagination Library. That brings new books to children all around the state of Ohio from birth all the way to 5 years of age. I talked with Michael Penrod about that show of support from the Kiwanis and how busy they are now still after Dolly's been gone now for a couple of weeks.
1: We're very proud to be involved since 2020 with the Dolly Parton Imagination Library. She did a lot of great planning. She was a phenomenal business person. She has lots of plans in place. Her foundation is going to continue. We're going to continue our role in the partnership here in the Wood County level. The libraries are proud to partner together to administer the program, and we deeply appreciate the support of the Bowling Green Kiwanis in their continued sustained giving year after year to help us continue to mail over 4,000 books per month to the children of Wood County.
2: And those numbers you mentioned since Dolly's passing continue to increase now. It's brought even more attention to her mission.
1: Right. The state started signing children up when they were newborns in the hospital. You know, when you're filling out the birth certificate, that's when they give you the enrollment form. They started that about a year ago. But a lot of 2, 3, 4, and even close to 5-year-olds were missed. And since she passed, got a lot of people's attention, and we had a family just last week come in and say, we'd like to sign up, but he's 4 and a half, and we're like, sign up, get 6 books, because you can never have too many books in a child's hands. It makes a big difference, and I'm a librarian. I know I'm biased, but you can never have too many books. So it's an honor to continue. She set up her legacy. People should have no fear on that. And then we're continuing to work here at the local level and really appreciate Kiwanis and their continuing support to help us at the local level.
0: Yeah, it was great to spend some time with Michael Penrod, the executive director of the Wood County District Public Library, after awarding of that $5,000 check. And I was struck by the fact that Michael shared with us as well that even though Dolly passed away, August 28th, she's been gone for a couple of weeks now, they're seeing more folks now than ever that are signing their children up for the Imagination Library.
3: Since Dolly passed a few weeks ago, we have seen a huge increase in the number of enrollees because a lot of children were missed, a lot of 2, 3, 4, 4 and a half year olds. We had a family last week call in and go, my child will be 5 in 6 months. Can he still sign up? We're like, yes, because Dolly never said no to a child. So he signed up. He'll get 5 of the 60 books. We are excited to do this program. This program makes a real difference. I'm just really excited to share because our enrollment is at record enrollment before Dolly passed, but this the attention around her passing has really made a big difference. We have seen close to 100 additional children enroll in the county this last 2 weeks. We currently have this month, October 1st, we will be mailing out 4,384 books to children across the county. That's 4,384 books each month. Every month we get some new enrollees, we get a few graduates, but it has continued to grow the last 2 years. In addition to the 4,300, almost 4,400 books going out this month, we have a total of 5,481 graduates.
0: Isn't that remarkable, the numbers of youngsters that are being impacted by the generosity division of Dolly Parton, and they continue to grow those numbers now as well. Good to catch up with Michael Penrod yesterday. It's 7:30 now, 7:30 or so here on the morning show. And a reminder, our friends at the Great Lakes Historical Society want you to know that they've got a special 25th anniversary of September 11th exhibit, a micro-exhibit that's now on display. It's going to be there through October the 31st. The National Museum of the Great Lakes commemorating the 25th anniversary of September 11th terrorist attack with a new temporary micro-exhibit exploring one of the day's most remarkable rescue efforts. Powerful photographs displayed and first-hand accounts as well. The exhibit shares how professional mariners and everyday citizens came together to evacuate nearly 500,000 people from Lower Manhattan by water. In less than 9 hours, hundreds of vehicles, including U.S. Coast Guard, cutters, harbor tugboats, ferries, passenger vessels, and privately owned boats, all answering an urgent call for assistance. And together, they carried out what is considered the largest maritime evacuation in history. Although the extraordinary rescue unfolded in New York Harbor, it reflects the courage, skill, and selfless service that defined maritime communities everywhere, including the Great Lakes region, according to Carrie Snowden. Carrie is the director of archaeology and research at the National Museum of the Great Lakes. The greatest maritime evacuation, September 11, 2001, is included with museum admission. It's going to be open during regular museum hours now through October the 31st. Admission prices are only $14 for adults 18 to 64 and $12 for seniors 65 and up. And the kids ages 6 through 17, that's a $8 donation. National Museum of the Great Lakes always has great programming there. I wanted to make sure you were aware of that micro exhibit they've got going on right now. And one other event I want to remind you about before we get to a really neat story I want to share with you about the BGSU Falcon Marching Band. But Wood County Ag Venture is taking place tomorrow as well. Aaron and Stacy Krepp's Family Farm in Dusty Boots is one of the stops of this self-driving tour. It's free and it's open to the public. It's put on by our friends at the Wood, Soil, and Water Conservation District. They'll go from the Aaron and Stacy Krebs Family Farm to the Bowling Green Water Treatment Plant to the Fox Shank Living Laboratory. They'll head up Sugar Ridge to the Sugar Ridge branch of the Lucky Farmers location there. And then National Construction Equipment Museum and the Power of Yesteryear, another stop for them. At each one of these stops, there's going to be great games for the kids and goodies for everybody. They want you to stop on by and kind of reinforce that connection between agriculture and our economy. It is Wood County's number one commodity, agriculture, of course. This Ag Venture self-driving farm tour is 10 a.m. to 3 p.m. tomorrow, Saturday, September the 12th. Join us for a fun-filled day right here in Wood County. Again, free and open to the public. All right, yesterday was the day. They were supposed to be outside. Originally, the best plan was there was going to be a surprise for the Bowling Green State University Falcon Marching Band yesterday. The largest darn band in the land, and we think the best as well. Some 600 members strong now at any college or university in the country, thanks to John Waters and his vision. John, the director of Falcon Marching Band's athletic bands here on the campus of BGSU. I got an email from the university saying they were going to have a special gift that was given to the band yesterday if we could make it over there. So we headed over there to to the field house. They were actually supposed to, the band was supposed to be practicing outside. But you remember about 4:30, 5 o'clock yesterday, it was pouring down rain, right? So the band made their way indoors to the field house and were practicing. Unbeknownst to them, there is a very special gift that was headed their way thanks to the generosity of Sherry Brumbaugh, who's president and CEO of Gardner Trucking, who donated a semi-trailer so the band could more easily transport equipment. The trailer was being outfitted as well with shelving for organization. It's been wrapped in BGSU marching band regalia, and this is what it sounded like when those youngsters came out the front door of the field house, and coming up the street with a police escort was that beautiful BGSU Falcon marching band semi.
4: How do you like that new ride? I'd like to introduce to you a new dear friend of mine. This is Sherry Brumbaugh, and she is the owner of Gardner Trucking from Findlay, Ohio. And just a couple of years ago, she is good friends with my dearest of dear friends, Lisa Galvin, and she came to see us at a game. And she said, John, you guys need a truck, and I can help with that. And so through some magic working of her own and her incredible company and donation, we have a new, brand new, beautiful truck. And let me just tell you what a hero in the trucking industry that Sherry is. And her beginning story actually starts as a musician. And she went to school and was a band director in the early part of her career. And her father had a small trucking company in Findlay, Ohio, and she worked for her dad over the summers to make more money as she was a new teacher, and then eventually ended up taking over the business. Since then, Sherry has grown Gardner Trucking into one of the nation's premier trucking companies, female-owned, which is in itself Whenever you see the Gardner trucks on the road with the black, beautiful black trucks, they're always clean and have a beautiful G on the side in red. Well, Gardner now has a new adoptive color. It's orange. So this machine will be accompanying us to wherever we go, and on game days over at the Deut, and even all the way out to Pasadena. It will be a traveling billboard across the United States of America, touting Bowling Green State University. Sherry, we are just so honored and so humbled by this beautiful gift that you've given us, and we are over the moon. So thank you so much.
0: Now, the audio is great, but it doesn't do justice what the energy was there outside the field house yesterday when Sherry rode up in the passenger seat of that big, beautiful semi towing that wonderfully wrapped tractor trailer, where they'll be able to carry their marching equipment and uniforms all the way around the country for the Rose Parade on January the 1st of next year in Pasadena. Well, they'll be performing and other events. You'll be able to see it out at the football games as well. I did spend some time with Sherry as well. Sherry Brumbaugh, the president and CEO of Gardner Trucking, who donated the semi-trailer so the band can more easily transport their equipment. She shared with me that she did it, well, she's a BGSU grad in part, but in the spirit of giving and the excitement around our band program, she wanted to be involved.
5: So Gardner is in the truckload business, the dry van business, and I have a musical background. I actually am a trucker by trade, but, I have music in my background. So actually, teacher by trade, trucker by heritage. So along the way, I heard that Dr. Waters needed help with transporting all of his instruments for his students, and they were renting U-Hauls. There was an expense for it, and I said, well, I can help with that. So we took one of our trailers, and we wrapped it, and this is what we've got. And I'm so excited to give it to the students. As a Bowling Green State University grad, it's one of those things I love to give back. And so this is my opportunity as alumni to give back to the university. We started last fall. We actually started, I approached Dr. Waters last year. I heard that he had challenges with transporting the instruments, and he, sure. And so we just started working. We collaborated with the marketing department, graphics department here at BG. They are the actually ones that did the layout. And I found the graphic to produce the artwork. So we produced it, we wrapped it, and I donated the trailer and the wrap. And we also had collaboration with my good friend, Lisa Cozed Galvin, who has a part of the delivery of the wrap as well. As I told the students, you just don't know where your path's going to take you. I started in education, ended up in business. So it's that give back, and you need to remember your roots always. You need to remember what makes you, what influenced you, what helped you, become a successful adult. And BGSU helped me become a successful adult, so you have to give back.
2: I have to ask you about the reception today. What you're feeling right now when you drove in here and
5: great.
2: Saw that crowd?
5: The students just are, they're our future. And to see them excited, to see them appreciate what has been given to them is everything. Is everything. It really meant a lot to me.
2: When you see a band program like John's developing here, has developed at Bowling Green State University and growing, that reflects back on, you talked a little bit about how band and your history influenced where you're at today as well.
5: Yes, a big influence, part of, you need to grow either in business, either where if you're growing a band or growing a program, growth is good. There's challenges with growth that I think that he's probably experienced, but hopefully today this will help him.
0: Oh, certainly no doubt about that. That's Sherry Brumbaugh, again, the president and CEO of Garner Trucking, who donated that trailer, to be able to haul around all that equipment for the 600-member Falcon Marching Band. And, of course, we had to talk with John as well, who was humbled when we visited with him yesterday afternoon.
6: Well, the generosity of the community and the outpouring of support from everybody around here has been just unbelievable. People love the Falcon Marching Band, and you're seeing it manifested with this great truck. And it's just awesome to be a part of all of it.
2: And Sherry talked about her roots in band and how she learned skill sets that have paid dividends, even though that's not what she does for a living.
6: Absolutely. Well, as a band director, my motto is we teach music, we teach life. And being in a band, being in our band, teaches all these 600 students about life. They're going to be more successful in the business world, more successful in family life, more successful in community life because they were in the Falcon Marching Band.
2: How is this piece of equipment, how is this truck going to impact what you guys are able to do?
6: Well, logistically, it's a game changer. We were living out of the back of two or three U-Hauls, and we'd have to rent the U-Hauls and, load them and tag team. And it was, this will fit all of our gear. This will fit all the instruments and uniforms, and just, and it looks pretty awesome riding down the road, doesn't
2: it? Yeah. This is going to be utilized, obviously, for Pasadena, but this is something you'd be able to utilize for those trips to other places like Penn State.
6: Absolutely. We're going to take this wherever we go. It's going to be a rolling billboard for Bowling Green State University and the Falcon Marching Band, and it's going to be everywhere we go.
0: Really was great to see Dr. Rogers there, the president of Bowling Green State University, Ravi Crovey, Dr. Crovey, the provost, as well as other leadership. Tina Hennessy and her team were there as well. All to thank Sherry Brumbaugh, the president and CEO of Garner Trucking, for that wonderful donation there. You'll be able to see that truck, a rolling billboard for Bowling Green State University all around the country and right back here at BG and BGSU as well. So check out the video. We did a video and posted that on our Morning Show BG Facebook page yesterday as well. It is a 7:43 or so, 17 minutes away from the top of the hour. Thanks very much to Bigby Coffee for helping with our news and weather here in the 7 o'clock hour. 60 right now here on the campus at Bowling Green State University, headed up to a high today of 80 or so under mostly sunny skies. Hey, got a reminder for you. We're 1 week away now. We're talking about September 11 today of all the things happening here with Black Swan Festival and the other things happening this weekend as well. But yesterday, we had the opportunity to visit with Mark Ohashi. Mark is the Executive Director of Habitat for Humanity of Wood County, and also with Jackie Nathan and Jessica Necessary, who are members of the committee. They're putting on the Hard Hats and High Heels Gala. We ask that you join us for this event. It's happening next Friday at the Hilton Garden Inn up in Levis Commons. The doors will open at 6 o'clock in the evening. I've got a QR code. I think I posted it on our Facebook page, but we've got $25 discounts right now on the tickets, and there's going to be all sorts of good things happening that night. Cocktails, hors d'oeuvres, silent auction and games. Mark Vosolution, our Wood County Sheriff, is going to be the auctioneer that night. They'll have live music, a seated dinner, and a program, plus, again, live auction as well. All the proceeds from this event go back to the great work being done by our friends at Habitat for Humanity of Wood County. We talked with Mark about the Restore, and how that's making an impact, bringing in some dollars for those folks in need. They not only build new homes, almost 60 of them, now they've built in all around Wood County in villages and townships in the city here in BG and Perrysburg as well. But for those families that have no homes or dealing with home insecurity, but also home repairs as well. If you want to help out the friends at Habitat for Humanity of Wood County, reach out to them at 419-481-8100. That's a direct line number. You can call over there and tell them you'd like to help out in some way, and they'd be more than happy to chat with you about that. And we hope you can turn out for this event, this Hard Hats and High Heels Gala. Used to be over at Nazareth Hall, is what Jessica was telling us, but they're kind of been a victim of their own success. They've kind of outgrown that space. So we'll be gathering over at the Hilton Garden Inns at 6 o'clock in the evening next Friday night, and love to see you out there for that. Well, back to birthdays real quick. Tommy Shaw's birthday is today, so I thought I'd spin a sticks sound for you. We've got our agriculture report coming up on the other side. 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And in the 8 o'clock hour, we'll zero in on the Black Swamp Arts Festival with special guests to include Cole Christensen, Carmen Kano, Marissa Munez-Koloff, perhaps Taylor Vanek, and perhaps David DuPont. It's true. David is back in town and his lovely wife, Linda, to enjoy the festival, and he's going to spend time with us here in the 8 o'clock hour.

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1: Good Friday morning, and thanks for joining us from the Ohio AgNet, the voice you know with the News You Trust studio, sponsored by BASF, where Zatavo soybeans are transforming the approach to soybean seed decision-making with trailblazing innovation and quality without compromise. I'm Dusty Sonnenberg reporting. Wonder clear skies, I've got 57 degrees on my farm here in southern Henry County. After a few sprinkles last night, we were treated to a beautiful clear sky, a fitting way to go into today as we remember the 25th anniversary of 9/11. A couple quick calendar reminders and programming notes. Powered by Soy Biodiesel, be sure to tune in to midday today. I'm going to be traveling to Paulding County for Mercer Landmark's 5th Annual Agro Expo. We'll be broadcasting from the Laddie Agronomy Facility. Then coming up on Monday, you can catch up with Ty, as powered by Soy Biodiesel, he will be headed to the Wayne County Fair. The Wayne County Fair runs September 12th through the 17th in Worcester, Ohio, and you can find a full schedule of events online. Tune in as Ohio AgNet will visit the fair on September 14th to highlight all the activities and catch up with certified Angus beef. Then on Tuesday, you can join us at the Wyandotte County Fair, thanks to Nature's Premium Liquid Fertilizers since 1946. And Wednesday, join the Ohio AgNet as we get an update from the Ohio Corn and Wheat Growers Association about the great work being done to represent Ohio's grain farmers at the state and national levels. Taking a look now at the top headlines making news on our feed at OhioAgNet.com, El Nino is, for months now, we've heard the terms in popular media about the impending Super El Nino to depict the climatic cycle we've entered into. But what does it really mean? And perhaps more importantly, what does it mean for farmers? Ohio State University state climatologist Aaron Wilson tackles this subject in an article up today at OhioAgNet.com. Also, it may seem hard to believe, but Farm Science Review is right around the corner, and soy innovation will take center stage at this year's Farm Science Review in the Ohio Soybean Council building. The Field Leader has an article up today as Mackenzie Joseph, the communications manager for the Ohio Soybean Council, gives us a preview of some of the highlights at this year's review. You can read these stories and more, as well as get the latest in ag markets and weather online today at OhioAgNet.com. 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
2: Mixed clouds and sunshine to finish the week. I'm Chief Meteorologist Ryan Martin. Let's take a look at that forecast update. Your Friday features partly sunny skies in the north, some lingering clouds in central locations, and you know what? I don't think we can quite rule out a few showers down near the Ohio River later this afternoon and evening. It's by far not a big batch of moisture, but I'd be remiss if I didn't mention it here a little bit. Same basic story farther north for tomorrow. I don't think we can rule out scattered showers, otherwise just some clouds here and there. Temperature's okay, but humidity value still staying elevated a little bit. Sunday mostly is dry as we see our atmosphere reload for the next system. That system is going to come together in the upper Midwest and western Corn Belt, probably overnight Sunday night into Monday. Warm front extending out of that could bring showers and thunderstorms in northwestern parts of Ohio right on through Monday morning and midday. Then we have more rain coming Tuesday, Wednesday. I'm Ryan Martin.
1: 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Stay tuned. 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
2: Corn and wheat moved higher yesterday on realization that there's no longer any clear timeline for wars to end in Russia, Ukraine. I guess you could throw Iran in that as well. Hope for diplomacy has been fading as of late in the Black Sea area. Also interesting, runway for loosening energy balance sheet is getting short. Total crude inventories, including reserves, down to a new 42-year low as of the numbers on September 4th, where there were 709 million barrels on hand. That's only 4.8 weeks of consumption. I'm Ryan Martin.
1: Thanks, Ryan. Let's take a look now at what's going on in the overnight trade. 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December corn is trading down 4.5 cents at $5.29¼. November new crop beans down 8¼ at $13.24. And wheat for December 5¾ cents lower at $7.35½. This is the Ohio AgNet.
7: 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I want to finish up the 7 o'clock hour, a little something special. A young lady by the name of Christy Jackson. And this is a song in remembrance. Well, it's a September 11th remembrance, obviously. It's called Little Did She Know She'd Kissed a Hero. Special music for you on September the 11th of 2025.

0: A little special music for you on September the 11th of 2026. That young lady by the name of Christy Jackson. It's called Little Did She Know She Had Kissed a Hero. Love that. Also, we got some special music coming up in just a little bit as well from Stephen Curtis Chapman as well. It's called Remember, and we'll play that one for you as well. Some special music as we look back 25 years ago on this September the 11th. It is a minute after 8 o'clock as we broadcast live from the campus at Bowling Green State University in Bowling Green, Ohio. The Michael and Sarah Colleen Center is the home of the School of Media and Communication. The morning show at 88.1 FM here in the county and streaming around the state, around the nation, and around the world at bgfalconmedia.com and bgchamber.net. And the new app we've got now, you can download it for free, radio.net. You can pick us up there as well. I know there's some iPhone issues there we've been dealing with where folks couldn't pick up the stream, and now we think we've overcome that with this new app, so hopefully we'll get that up and running for you here on a regular basis. You'll be able to stream us if you're traveling even this fall. Got some special travelers joining us here in just a couple minutes as well. We'll be talking about the Black Swamp Arts Festival with, as mentioned, Cole Christensen, I believe, is going to be joining us. We'll talk about the lineup. We got the embargoed lineup of musical acts back in June. I had to sit tight on it for several days and couldn't talk about it, and then Cole came in the latter part of that week and we moved down the lineup. He's going to do it again this morning, I think, and Carmen Cano, who's been involved with the festival for many, many years on several committees over the years, she'll be here as well. Our dear friend Marissa Munez-Koloff, who joined us yesterday, and we had the opportunity to visit with Emily Keegan and Kat Williams and talk about some of the volunteerism. It takes volunteers, obviously, to put the festival on each and every year, so we'll have that conversation and a very special guest joining us as well. I already told you a couple times this morning and even posted a picture of David on our Facebook page to let you know he's going to be here, but his lovely wife is here as well. So we'll have a conversation with them here in just a bit. Before we get into that, though, I do need to let you know it's 60 degrees outside, a chilly start to the day today. It's going to be a gorgeous day, though. Mostly sunny skies and a high of 80 degrees. Humidity levels are going to be down. The wind's out of the west at about 5 miles an hour. According to Ryan Weekman, you heard us forecast in our 6 and 7 o'clock newscast this morning. After today's high of 80, we'll dip back down to a low tonight of 63, and tomorrow a little warmer, 83 degrees. And they've slipped in that 20% chance of a widely scattered shower. Maybe, Ryan said, some light intermittent rain off and on at some point during the day on Saturday. But for the most part, it's going to be a great day with a high of 83. And then Sunday, again, a premier day for being downtown enjoying the festival with mostly sunny skies and a high of 82 degrees. Right now, once again, we're sitting at around 60. We signed on at about 56 degrees this morning. I want to tell you about the street closures real quick. We're going to let you hear from the mayor in a minute as well, and we'll get into our conversations too. Street closures, parking restrictions in effect already in downtown Bowling Green because of the 33rd annual Black Swamp Arts Festival scheduled for today. Tomorrow and Sunday. Starting at 6 o'clock yesterday morning, the eastern portion of City Parking Lot 2 was closed as they started to work on the stages down there, and the entire lot closed at 6 o'clock this morning. On-street parking prohibited now as of 3 o'clock this morning in several different locations. Main Street between Clay and Pearl, Prospect Street between East Wooster and Washington Street, Clay Street between Main and Grove Street, East Court Street between Main Street, Prospect Street, many others as well. Any vehicle parked in those restricted areas after 3 o'clock this morning has probably been towed and at your expense. Hopefully you're not down there. Main Street between Clay and Pearl Street to be closed to vehicular traffic starting at 9 o'clock this morning, about time we finish up the program. And, of course, Main Street's closed, no through traffic is going to be permitted. As always, the east-west corridor there of Wooster Street will remain open, as it always is for our festivals. And a reminder here, if you're looking for parking, City Parking Lots 1, 3, and 4, those are going to remain open. Advice would be a bike. We've got bike racks, bicycle parking, have additional ones of those placed at the north and south entrances to the fair, festival itself. And during Main Street closure, detour routes for local and truck traffic will be in place. Or we've been advocating for the last couple of days, well, several days, shuttle. Yeah, that's a great option, isn't it? It's $4 one way, and all you have to do is head on out to the Wood County Fairgrounds or over to the Meyer and wait patiently in your vehicle. The shuttles come through on a regular basis. They'll bring you right into downtown and drop you off right down at the police station, and you won't have to drive around for 30 minutes or so burning up that expensive gas trying to find a place to park. Additional parking is available at the Wood County Courthouse. A bit of a walk there, but a nice little stroll for you. That'll fill up, I'm sure, pretty quickly over the weekend. There is handicap parking, too, if you need that. That's over at Carter House, the parking lot at 307 North Church Street over by the Wood County District Public Library. A lot of folks looking forward to the festival again this year, including our mayor. We talked with Mike earlier this week, had a wine-ranging discussion with the mayor of the city of Bowling Green, Mike Osbacher. He, of course, is Bowling Green born and raised, and said he's really looking forward to this festival. One of the things that he appreciates, and we all do, is the fact that nobody gets paid. It's all a volunteer festival. Hundreds of folks coming together to make sure this thing is a big success again this year.
1: Yeah, there's no doubt. A lot of people work really hard to present this event every year, and I'm grateful for all of that work that takes place. You know, the volunteers that work planning this work with, you know, city officials and others throughout the course of the year to make sure that everything is prepared and ready to go. And then all of the residents that show up and serve beer and take tickets and, you know, do all of those things. It takes a tremendous amount of volunteer effort to, you know, administer and present an event like this. And then, of course, I'm always proud of the contributions of our city employees, our police and fire, our public works, utilities, and, you know, it's a long list. It's a group effort. And that's what makes it work. You know, we often talk about partnerships, the value of partnerships, and this is another way that we see it work right here in Bowling Green, and I'm really looking forward to the weekend.
0: Yeah, the weather. Again, that's Mike Osbacher, the mayor of the city of Bowling Green, excited about the festival. More about that coming up in just a bit. I want to focus back around on September 11th as well. Of course, today, the 25th anniversary, we'll play some more special music for you, sign on this morning and have remembrances as well. And still hoping to be able to connect with those bicyclers that joined us a couple of weeks ago, that Bay to Brooklyn, those firefighters from California that were biking all across the country once again in order to raise support and for the firefighters, those who made the ultimate sacrifice 25 years ago, and first responders as well. They were going to be arriving at Ground Zero yesterday, I believe, and we're going to try and give us a call this morning before we sign off. We'll see if we can make that happen. But there are events happening here on the campus of BGSU. We're sitting here inside this beautiful Dave Horger Media Production Studio at the Michael and Sarah Kulin Center and looking out on the solemn view that we have of those almost 3,000 flags that were put in the ground at University Hall lawn yesterday by the BGSU soccer team. All small flags with two of those set aside, two larger flags for those BGSU alums that died on September the 11th as well. Another event that started at 7 o'clock this morning following a short presentation in which first responders were recognized in colors presented by the BGSU ROTC students, faculty and staff and community members completing a 40-minute stair walk and climb, a ceremony that began at 7 this morning, followed by the stair climb at 7:30. The BGSU ROTC 9/11 Memorial Stair Climb, a way they said to honor and remember the Fire Department New York firefighters who selflessly gave their lives on September the 11th of 2001 so that others might live, each of the participants paying tribute to those firefighters by climbing the equivalent of the 110 stories of the World Trade Centers. At 9 o'clock this morning, about time we finish up the program, Memorial Photo Walk will be available for you here on the campus as well. That's at the Bowen Thompson Quad. We're drawing from the University Archives. 25 photographs are going to be displayed outside the University Hall, offering a glimpse into the people, the places, and the emotions that shaped September the 11th right here on the campus. Also, the veteran flag honoring Oak Grove Cemetery is underway at 9 this morning as well, where volunteers are going to be straightening flag displays and placing American flags at the sites of the first responders and veterans at Oak Grove Cemetery. 11 to 4 today here on the campus, Christian Mission ornament making will take place at the Union Oval. Volunteers and participants making ornaments for veterans and deployed service members. And then from 1 to 3 today, again, that tree planting that will take place outside the Jerome Library and East Hall. Volunteers planting 9 trees in front of the Veterans Memorial on campus to commemorate September the 11th. Thanks again to the $22,000 grant from the 9/11 Day Foundation, a partner of AmeriCorps, to the C. Raymond Marvin Center for Student Leadership and Civic Engagement in order to help fund some of those efforts. And at 9 minutes after 8 o'clock, a couple good news stories. We'll finish up our news headlines here in the 8 o'clock hour with these. Up first, I want to share with you some comments from Michael Penrod. Yesterday at our regular Kiwanis meeting, the Kiwanians gave a check to Michael and the folks at the Wood County District Public Library in support of their Imagination Library to the tune of some $5,000. We talked with Michael about that and how the fact the Imagination Library, even with the passing of the founder, Dolly Parton, back on August the 25th, it continues to grow consistently with more and more youngsters receiving books from the time they're born here in the state of Ohio.
2: Since Dolly passed a few weeks ago, we have seen a huge increase in the number of enrollees because a lot of children were missed, a lot of 2, 3, 4, 4.5-year-olds. We had a family last week call in and go, my child will be 5 in 6 months. Can he still sign up? We're like, yes, because Dolly never said no to a child. So he signed up. He'll get 5 of the 60 books. We are excited to do this program. This program makes a real difference. I'm just really excited to share because our enrollment is at record enrollment before Dolly passed, but this the attention around her passing has really made a big difference. We have seen close to 100 additional children enroll in the county this last 2 weeks. We currently have this month, October 1st, we will be mailing out 4,384 books to children across the county. That's 4,384 books each month. Every month we get some new enrollees, we get a few graduates, but it has continued to grow the last 2 years. In addition to the 4,300, almost 4,400 books going out this month, we have a total of 5,481 graduates.
0: Yeah, it was remarkable to hear that since Dolly's passed, the utilization of that, the young people that are signing up their children to be involved with the Dolly Parton Imagination Library is growing exponentially. But again, to talk about the money that Kiwanis has given them, Michael said, very grateful that continued support. They certainly are in need of that as they continue on that legacy from Dolly.
3: We're very proud to be involved since 2020 with the Dolly Parton Imagination Library. She did a lot of great planning. She was a phenomenal business person. She has lots of plans in place. Her foundation is going to continue. We're going to continue our role in the partnership here in the Wood County level. The libraries are proud to partner together to administer the program, and we deeply appreciate the support of the Bowling Green Kiwanis in their continued sustained giving year after year to help us continue to mail over 4,000 books per month to the children of Wood County.
4: And those numbers you mentioned since Dolly's passing continue to increase now. It's brought even more attention to her mission.
3: Right. The state started signing children up when they were newborns in the hospital. You know, when you're filling out the birth certificate, that's when they give you the enrollment form. They started that about a year ago. But a lot of 2, 3, 4, and even close to 5-year-olds were missed. And since she passed, got a lot of people's attention, and we had a family just last week come in and say, we'd like to sign up, but he's 4.5, and we're like, sign up, get 6 books, because you can never have too many books in a child's hands. It makes a big difference, and I'm a librarian. I know I'm biased, but you can never have too many books. So it's an honor to continue. She set up her legacy. People should have no fear on that. And then we're continuing to work here at the local level and really appreciate Kiwanis and their continuing

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0: Arlen's Good Beer, a public house for the public good, offers a variety of beer and seltzer and hosts jazz performances. 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
1: 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I'm Talon with your 60-second update. Universities across the country are facing financial crisis amidst shrinking high school graduate classes and a decrease in university enrollment. While hardship looms for universities across the country, many schools in Ohio are among the worst, though BGSU has quite the opposite effect, bolstering great success as of late. Since 2007, a demographic shift in the United States began a slow cycle of declining birth rates. The decline in the number of children being born has not only has an effect on colleges across the U.S., but the economy as a whole. In the same reports, experts say more than one college a week closes their doors as of 2025. For the full story, visit bgfalconmedia.com. That's all for this 60-second news update on 88.1 FM. I'm Talon.
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0: Arlen's Good Beer, a public house for the public good, offers a variety of beer and seltzer and hosts jazz performances. 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
1: 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I'm Andrew Smith with your 60-second news update. Parking remains a significant student concern due to continuing growth in enrollment. This summer, the university successfully completed renovations of two lots. Lot 8, a commuter parking lot behind Falcon Heights, added approximately 100 new spots. And Lot 12, a residential parking lot near the Perry Fieldhouse, added 126 new spots. BGSU trustees approved $14.4 million in renovations for Hayes Hall. The hall currently hosts various academic departments, administration offices, and student support services. That's all for this 60-second news update on 88.1 FM. I'm Andrew Smith.
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1: 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Bowling Green City Schools earned a 4.5 out of 5 stars on the Ohio School Report Card rating for the second straight year. We also received a State Momentum Award for Student Growth, one of only 7 school districts statewide who was recognized for that award. This has been your Bowling Green City Schools Quality Profile Moment. 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
1: 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So I'm Nate Henners. You may or may not. I am a reporter for BG Falcon Media. I'm the operations manager for Falcon Radio. I'm a senior here at BGSU. And yeah, I'm excited to be the host of this new program we got here on WBGU 88.1 FM. This is hopefully the first of many weekday new newscasts we're doing here on WBGU 88.1 FM. We're going to be using content from BG Falcon Media and the BGSU School of Media and Communication to provide a daily newscast to inform those here in Bowling Green and around Wood County about what's going on here on campus, what's happening around the city, community, and really around the world, how it all affects us. So let's start with today's headlines. It is, of course, September 11th, 2026, 25 years after the deadliest attack in American history. And around the BGSU campus today, people are remembering 9/11 and honoring the victims and heroes of the attack. Behind me on the Bowen Thompson Student Union Quadrangle, the annual Field of Flags is being displayed in front of University Hall on the BGSU campus. There are 2,975 small flags to represent the victims of the September 11th attacks and two large flags to represent the BGSU alumni who were killed in the attacks. Then next to the flags by the stairs on University Hall, a memorial photo walk has been set up to remember what 9/11 was like here on the BGSU campus through images taken by university photographer Craig Bell. And earlier this morning, the BGSU ROTC held a 9/11 memorial stair climb and walk at the Stroh Center. Participants paid tribute to an FDNY firefighter by climbing the equivalent of 110 stories of the World Trade Center. And finally, BGSU this morning also remembered 9/11 through community service at the Oak Grove Cemetery as students and staff straightened flags holders and displayed American flags at the sites of veterans and first responders at the cemetery. We'll have more 9/11 coverage coming up later on in the newscast. But also going on downtown in Bowling Green today, the annual Black Swamp Arts Fest, kicks off this evening. The weekend-long festival features art shows and live music. Events kick off tonight at 5 o'clock. The Black Swamp Arts Festival is located throughout Worcester and Main Streets in downtown and is free to the public. More information about the Black Swamp Arts Festival can be found at blackswampfest.org. And for those heading downtown, downtown Bowling Green is launching a new digital gift card designed to make it easier for people to support local businesses and help keep local spending in the downtown area. The new downtown digital dollars can be purchased online for $5 to $250. Organizers say the traditional paper downtown dollars can continue to be purchased at the downtown Bowling Green SID office and for keeps. Downtown dollars are currently being accepted at 27 local businesses, with plans to expand. More information about the new downtown digital dollars can be found in this week's edition of the BG News. All right, coming up here in a few, we'll continue our 9/11 coverage by taking a look back at 9/11 here in Bowling Green through BG News archives from September 11th and September 12th. Right now, though, let's get a check of what's going on around the world with your headlines from the Public News Service.
2: The Public News Service Daily Newscast, September the 11th, 2026. I'm Mike Clifford. This Friday marks the 25th anniversary of one of the darkest days in U.S. history, the September 11th terrorist airplane attacks on the Twin Towers in New York City and the attempt to destroy the Pentagon in Washington, D.C.
3: In downtown Indianapolis, a memorial containing two 11,000-pound beams from the Twin Towers is dedicated to those killed on that day. As America mourns the more than 3,000 lives lost, veterans' rights attorney and disabled Air Force veteran Benjamin Krause says Americans should not forget that day. He calls it a reminder that the country needs to be on guard against foreign and domestic enemies at all times.
4: When we fail to remember the sacrifices that our forefathers paid to get us to where we're at, we start to slip and our society goes to sleep and doesn't have the systems in place that are necessary to make sure we maintain our greatness on a world stage.
3: He notes that another domestic terrorist attempt has not occurred since 9/11, arguing for the effectiveness of policies that have been implemented since that day. I'm Terry D. reporting.
2: It was the second time in a row in just 1 week the U.S. Supreme Court Thursday temporarily blocked Missouri from using a newly drawn congressional map for November's midterm elections that favors Republicans. The Washington Post notes the pause will remain in place while a legal fight over the map works its way through the courts. The justices did not give their reasoning for blocking the new map. There was also no noted dissents. The decision means that for the time being, Missouri will revert to using a map that will give Democrats a good shot at holding two of the state's 8 congressional seats in November's elections. And this month, North Carolina's state Supreme Court will hold oral arguments on a variety of cases. Advocacy groups and organizations are calling on the public to take note of how court decisions impact their daily lives.
5: More oral arguments will take place September 15th, 16th, and 17th, as the court has transformed into a front line for partisan fights in the state. Civil advocacy groups are calling attention to past and present decisions as a reason to learn more and get involved in state Supreme Court elections. Melissa Price Crum, with North Carolina for the People, says cases are not abstract legal ideas, but decisions that impact the lives of everyday people.
6: They become, a parent like me wondering whether my child is going to get the education the Constitution says it has the right to receive. It's about whether do my kids have clean drinking water? And there's cases going in front of the courts right now that have to do with everyday issues that people worry about.
5: Republicans currently hold a 5-2 advantage on the North Carolina Supreme Court. In recent decisions, they've ruled against matters of equal funding for education and voting rights. I'm Simone Perez.
2: Incumbent Democratic Justice Anita Earls is running for re-election against Republican Sarah Stevens. Supreme Court elections are held along with the federal and state elections on November 3rd. This is Public News Service.
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1: 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As we continue to remember the September 11th attacks 25 years ago today, we wanted to take a look back at the effects of the attacks here on campus through the archived BG News newspapers from September 11th and September 12th. Now, the September 11th paper was printed before the attacks when 9/11 was expected to be just another Tuesday. The top stories from the 9/11 paper include a former BGSU sociology professor protesting the denial of his political correctness class, the Black Student Union preparing for a homecoming weekend fashion show, and the Falcon volleyball team going 2-1 over the weekend. The September 12th paper, though, has a lot more of a different different topics, with the header America Reels on the top of the front page. The rest of the front page consists of a photo of a student wearing an American flag through campus and articles about students' stunned reaction to the attacks, with one student telling the BG News, quote, "My mom called me crying and I was thinking, how could the most powerful nation in the world let this happen?" Other stories in the paper include students rushing to fill their gas tanks, people piling into the American Red Cross in Toledo to give blood, and hundreds of students gathering on the evening of September 11th for a candlelight vigil arranged by both campus Democrats and Republicans. So these archived BG News papers, if you'd like to read it for yourself, can be found at scholarworks.bgsu.edu, and you can check them out there. You can check out the full BG News archive there, too, but you can read back for the September 11th and September 12th papers. All right, coming up, we'll get a check of how the BGSU football team's matchup looks for this weekend as they head on the road. Volleyball team also on the road this weekend down to Cincinnati. We'll talk about that. And also some local Wood County football games going on tonight for week 4 of high school football. Keep it here. The Weekly Hatch continues on WBGU 88.1 FM.
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1: Welcome back in sports. It's week four of high school football tonight, and with some games going on around Wood County, here's a look at your Wood County teams. The Northview Wildcats are taking on the Bowling Green Bobcats tonight in Bowling Green. The Eastwood Eagles are up at the Rossford Bulldogs. The Elmwood Royals are on the road to take on the Arcadia Redskins. The Maumee Panthers are at Lake High School tonight to take on the Flyers. The North Baltimore Tigers are at the Perry Commanders. The Northwood Rangers are traveling east to take on the Edison Chargers, actually near my hometown. The Otsego Knights are at the Genoa Comets, and the Perrysburg Yellow Jackets tonight are hosting the Springfield Bulldogs. All those football games kick off tonight at 7 o'clock. And over in Falcon Athletics, the BGSU volleyball team is heading south to Cincinnati this weekend for the Xavier Invitational. Things get going this afternoon at 3 p.m. with the Falcons taking on the Austin Peay. Tomorrow, the Orange and Brown play St. Louis at 10 o'clock and Xavier at 7:30. Falcon Media Sports Network will have live play-by-play coverage of all these matches right here on WBGU 88.1 FM. Again, the first match gets going this afternoon at 3 o'clock. Pre-game coverage begins at 2:45. The Falcon volleyball team, by the way, currently 5-1 to start off this season. And coming off their loss to Tarleton State last weekend, the Falcon football team is traveling to Lincoln, Nebraska this weekend to take on the Nebraska Cornhuskers Saturday night. Kickoff is at 7 o'clock. And coming up, we'll get a check of our weekend weather.
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1: Finally, getting a check of our weekend weather forecast. The National Weather Service forecasting sunny skies to continue for this afternoon with a high near 80. Tonight got partly cloudy skies and a low around 63. Tomorrow, we do have a chance of showers and possibly some thunderstorms around 2 to 3 o'clock as well. Otherwise, though, partly sunny for the day tomorrow with a high near 83. Tomorrow night, partly cloudy, low around 65. Sunday, mostly sunny with a high near 82. Then Sunday night, a slight chance of showers before 2 a.m. Otherwise, partly cloudy and a low around 60. So there's a check of our weekend weather forecast. You know, maybe a little bit of rain tomorrow, but besides that, things looking pretty good for the Black Swamp Festival and really whatever you're planning on doing this weekend. Weather not looking too bad. All right, so that is going to wrap things up for this first edition of the weekly or daily hatch here on WBGU 88.1 FM. Yes, it is a daily thing. So I'll be back Monday at noon here on WBGU with a look at what happened this weekend and, yeah, just what's going on around here in Bowling Green and Wood County. Have a great rest of your Friday, and I'll talk to you on Monday.
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1: 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I'm Andrew Smith with your 60-second news update. BGSU football quarterback battle is over for now, as head coach Eddie George announced that Jay Castanton, a former QB for the Division II Assumption Greyhounds, will start for the Falcons in their season opener against Tarleton State on Saturday, September 5th. Castanton joins the Falcons after a highly productive tenure at Assumption, where he played in 22 games across three seasons. Most notably, Castanton was named the Northeastern 10 Conference's Most Valuable Player in 2025, where he threw a conference-best 1,974 yards and 19 touchdowns. That's all for this 60-second news update on 88.1 FM. I'm Andrew Smith.
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1: Hey, ladies and gentlemen, welcome to another edition of the Inmate Alliance Insider. My mission is to bring a message of help, hope, and truth to federal prison inmates, their families, friends, and loved ones. I'm your host, the one they call the old guy. So let's get into it right away. You know, this is, I sound like a broken record, and I hate to do that, but you know, the longer this goes on, the less things change. And from Derek Gilma, who puts out a newsletter, case managers in many institutions remain genuinely confused about how to properly process prisoner release dates. How can that be? These guys have got to be absolute morons. Like I said 2 weeks ago, the guy across the hall from me at Ashland took, 5-10 minutes and accurately calculated my release date. And you know, he was spot on. I mean, absolutely spot on. So here we've got inmates who can accurately calculate it, and yet you've got case managers whose job it is to know this that can't do it. And DOJ attorneys representing the Bureau in federal court frequently sidestep current BOP policy, allowing the stacking of credits under both First Step Act and Second Chance Act. Why would you do that? What would absolutely motivate somebody to do that? Government lawyers keep citing Second Chance Act language, limiting halfway house and home confinement placement to 10% of a sentence, when nothing in the FSA caps home confinement eligibility. Nothing. They did that to me. You know, for now, most individuals eligible for home confinement will still pass through a halfway house first, if only briefly. And it's, if you have to stop there, and if you're on home confinement, you have to stop and get an ankle monitor and check in and do all the paperwork and do everything you need to do. So you're going to have to go through a halfway house. And then the gentleman who's supervising, or lady who's supervising your release, is generally headquartered at

You know, U.S. probation has to properly process the transfer, but they do that in coordination with the halfway house. So I continue to urge the administration, Director Mitchell, this is aimed at you, to consider releasing nonviolent, often elderly prisoners with serious health problems directly to home confinement under close monitoring by U.S. probation. This is exactly what the highly successful CARES Act did. The president should partner with restorative justice experts and private industry to build a new halfway houses offering real job training, placement, and medical care, rather than simply more permissive versions of a carceral setting. Now, I think it should start even before then. I think it should start even before the halfway house. I think real job training in apprenticeship programs and trades and culinary arts should start well before release dates, while you're still, these guys are still confined, so that when they hit the halfway house, they can hit it running. And then it's a restorative situation to help them find employment and get moving. So it has to start earlier. Unicor, which is a joke, and for those of you who don't know, Unicor is the slave laborer that the BOP uses to do things like make sheets and build furniture and that kind of thing. And it should be closed and replaced with paid apprenticeship programs addressing the shortage of skilled labor in trades, manufacturing, and alcohol. Agriculture. You know, the federal prison systems, the buildings are in horrible condition. Use these apprenticeship programs for practical experience repairing the facilities. You know, they all have roofs, they have plumbing, they have heating and ventilating and air conditioning, they have electrical. I mean, they have everything, a microcosm of everything. They've got food service, where you can train guys to be line cooks and sous chefs and those kinds of things. So, you know, use the resources at your disposal. I tell a story, and I've told this a dozen times. We had a guy come in camp who was a trained sous chef. And you know what they had him doing? They had him handing out knives and forks and napkins, because he would have screwed up their little system in the back of selling food out the back door that the CO had to know was going on. And he would have messed that up. So, you know, under the right kind of situation, under the right leadership, this kind of thing, the BOP is ripe for this kind of situation. They can send out guys that are highly skilled, well beyond apprenticeship level. So it's there. It's just ripe for the picking. You know, and the plain corruption institutions like Carswell, Waseca, and Butner need to be rooted out. I mean, Butner kills people. Butner is supposed to be a level one medical facility, and they kill people. I mean, all of them, you know, the medical care is absolutely horrific. But Butner, which is supposed to be taking care of inmates who are critically ill, you know, it's like the rest of the BOP. It fails. And it fails the people that are there. It fails the people that are in other facilities. Because they don't care. You know, institutions, one source at Carswell put it bluntly, I know for a fact, invoices exist that show purchase orders from inmate budget used for staff. Can you imagine that? That's been going on forever. You know, it's like 3 years ago. Take this. 3 years ago, a tube of Sensodyne was $15 at the commissary. $15 for a $6 tube of toothpaste. You know, where's that money going? That's going into somebody's pocket. And it certainly is not being used for

benefit of the inmates. You know, there needs to be a full audit of the food service, too. We've had a few food service administrators removed from the job because of embezzling of funds. The guy that goes on to write have been here for many years. A full independent audit is long overdue. A full independent audit is long overdue at most facilities. Not saying all. You know, I don't want to generalize this, but at most facilities, corruption is rampant. You know, and it's not the guys that are, you know, they're there to rehabilitate guys, but the criminals aren't the guys in the cells. The criminals are the ones running the asylum. And it's, you know, there are a few good ones. Corrections officers who absolutely positively try their very best to do a good job, but there are counselors that hide because they don't want to do their job. The guys that run the commissary, I don't know why it takes three COs to run the commissary or run the laundry when, you know, they don't use soap in your stuff. They use hot water. You know, food goes out the back door. I mean, the tremendous waste. They overorder milk. And instead of giving it to a food bank, they dump it in the landfill. These are the kinds of things that happen because at the prison level, the level of incompetence is absolutely incredible. I'm suggesting that every BOP employee at the prison level, but maybe even at the regional level, should be given a complete psychological profile to make sure they're competent to work there. But also, if they're determined to be competent, then there needs to be a significant training program that needs to go on to retrain every one of these people on how to do this job. And this is not an easy job. You know, I hearken back to a project that was at Stanford University in the early 70s. And these were graduate students, and they divided up two groups. One group were the guards, and the other group were the prisoners. It didn't even make it a few days when these people were at each other's throats. So this is not an easy job by any stretch of the imagination. So, you know, you have to make sure that you're getting the right people, and then you have to make sure that they're properly trained. And I also think that where you have prison facilities community colleges offer courses in for people who might aspire to be correctional officers to get actual associate degree in corrections, so that they can adequately be trained to do the job. You know, it's like over in the Youngstown area, they have a lot of fracking going on. And in order to facilitate that, the community college over there is actually offering courses in welding and other necessary skills so that you can drill and pump oil. So the same holds true for the BOP, so that as turnover occurs, as you get more and more psychologically stable and skilled people working in there, that the level of professionalism rises, and that is from the warden on down. I go back to Warden Lemaster, who was over at Ashland, would sit there and brag about what he didn't do. He didn't do compassionate releases. He had two counselors who, when they weren't hiding somewhere in the facility, could not give you an answer on anything. You know, they claimed to be, you know, deaf and dumb, and that's an inappropriate description of how they acted towards the inmates. You know, and COs, they either thought they were Serpico, you know, they're going to find all the contraband that's in the place, or they sat and did nothing.
or the little 5'4" pipsqueak who was subbing at the commissary for breakfast and limited the amount of sweet and low you could get to 2 packets. You know, of course, they didn't serve coffee, you know, but because you had to buy that at the commissary and you had to keep that and make that yourself. But if you wanted sweetener in it, well, you could have a cup. You know, absolutely, absolutely ridiculous. So it's just, you know, this is a, you know, this is like a ship that's doing 30 knots and you want to make a left-hand turn and it is, first off, you got to slow the damn thing down and that takes a while. And then to get it to turn takes a significant amount of effort. And this is, unfortunately, the situation that Director Marshall is facing. You know, then he lost his deputy director, Josh Smith. Josh was a former inmate who was pardoned, but Josh was an inmate 30 years ago. You know, Josh wasn't an inmate, you know, a few years ago, or one, two, or three. You know, the situation's changed. And it's become much worse. And the size of the prison population has just exploded. You know, and nothing is being done to reduce the population. You know, it was like the CARES Act back in the early 2020s was an extreme, one of the most effective programs that the BOP ever instituted. And it wasn't the BOP, it was President Trump did it, for elderly, first-time, nonviolent offenders who were minimum to low risk to, with certain qualifying conditions, send them home to home confinement. I was one of those people. And yet, the regional reentry manager was unavailable. Couldn't find her. Absolutely could not find her. Her ruling was there was no room at the halfway house for me. Well, two things. First off, I was sent to home confinement, which meant I had to check in, get an ankle monitor, and go home. There was no bed space needed for me, no training programs, no nothing. And it's a situation that needs to be duplicated. It's one of the many. You know, it's the 8,000 to 10,000 veterans that are currently in the custody of the Federal Bureau of Prisons, and they need to go to the VA. Most of these guys have some serious issues. They need to be in the care of the VA so they can be taken care of. There's like over 20,000 foreign nationals in federal prisons. You know, they need to be sent home. And those are things, you know, that can be done to reduce the prison population significantly. The BOP didn't create this mess all by itself. The federal criminal justice system's current reckoning has been building since the 80s when Congress created the U.S. Sentencing Commission, an unaccountable agency that steadily ratcheted up penalties. That miscalculation is largely responsible for federal prison population ballooning from roughly 40,000 to well over 225,000. And there are 160,000 permanently in custody in 120 facilities around the country. You know, in response, the president fired the failed BOP director, reduced central office staff, ordered early retirement to employees who wanted out, and stripped the Correctional Officers Union of much of its power to block needed reforms. And they're still being blocked. You know, it's Director Mitchell. I mean, it's got to be tough to go to work every day. I mean, man must feel like he's beating his head against a brick wall. And I think there are some solutions that can be implemented. But, you know, to deal with this bureaucracy day in, day out, it's got to be frustrating. You know, it's the kind of decisive, business-minded approach we would like to see extended agency-wide. Remove incompetent, abusive, and corrupt staff. That's a lot of them.
prioritize the budget around food, shelter, medical care, and education, and professionalize the workforce with real training pipelines rather than a few weeks of orientation. This kind of thing is common sense, and it is critical. You know, like I was saying, recruiting from junior college criminal justice programs, I think they could start a correctional officer program within the criminal justice program. And there was one guard at Ashland that I think would be perfect for this. You know, he was one of the few that really went out of his way to do his job well. You know, and then they have to incentivize psychology and medical graduates to serve in BOP facilities. Would go a long ways towards fixing the chronic staffing crisis. You know, medical care, mental health care, access to medical care and mental health care is seriously lacking. And the level of incompetence is incredible in at least in the medical part. You know, it's kind of one of those, you know, you get what you get, because they're not out paying the right wage. They're not out recruiting, you know, we'll offset your tuition for a 5-year commitment to the BOP or 3-year commitment, or give psychologists, mental health professionals the tools to do the job well. And they don't do that. But if they reduce the prison population to free up some of those funds, they could, in fact, go out and do that. Sorry about that. I'm suffering from a cold, so I'm having a little trouble here. But it's a situation that is chronic within the BOP, and the fixes are available. The fixes are there. You know, I don't know how tough it is to implement those things. You know, there are some short-term situations, some long-term that I think can be done. But getting staff up to speed, getting the right staff up to speed, and that's developing some profiles for mental health and personality profiles, that you get the right people in there for starters. And then you start getting some people trained in these things, and you make them good jobs. I can either go to work for the BOP or I can go to work at McDonald's. Let me think about that. Yeah. Or I can work at a federal prison, or I can work at the local steel plant and make $70,000 at the steel plant or $50,000 for the BOP. Well, what do you think I'm going to do? You know, I may want to be a corrections officer. You know, I may want to be in service, but you know, they're not paying a competitive job, so I can't do it. Or the medical school graduate who says, well, I got an offer to work for the BOP, but you know, they're $200,000 less than the hospital or private practice. I would be a fool not to go into the hospital or private practice. So what do you end up with? You end up with the dregs. You end up with people who've lost their licenses, who've been censured, nurses and physicians assistants who are just incredibly poor. And it's a difficult situation, and it can be corrected, it can be fixed, but you know, you have to have the authority to implement those rules. And I think getting the president on your side to do that and effect those changes can make them effective over the long term, because something's got to happen, because this is just, you know, this is just an impossible situation. Now, there is possible good news on compassionate releases. A new filing at the U.S. Supreme Court seeks to resolve a circuit split over whether First Step Act sentencing reductions may be considered when a prisoner tries to show threshold eligibility.
The brief of former BOP employees in Carter versus U.S. argues the question is exceptionally important because aging, unhealthy inmates consume a disproportionate share of BOP scarce resources. That's true, you know, and it's an effort to, you've got to reduce the population. They consume a disproportionate share of the scarce resources with cascading effects on operations and the safety of staff and inmates. They throw that safety stuff around all the time. And I think in a scale of 1 to 10, that's probably at the bottom, probably a 12 instead of a 1. The brief notes prisoners serving unusually long sentences with a gross disparity between the sentence being served and the sentence likely to be imposed at the time of the motion was filed are especially likely to grow elderly, unhealthy, and disabled while still incarcerated. You think? You know, plus the lack of adequate medical resources, and it just becomes in a terribly difficult situation. So turning this ship around, God bless you, Director Mitchell, because, man, you got, you know, I don't know what the answer is. I wish I had it. Well, I've got answers. You know, I've got solutions. But to implement them, first off, to get somebody to listen, and then to implement that. I mean, they're right there. You know, they're staring you in the face. And yet it seems, everybody seems reluctant. You know, everybody's reluctant to, you know, they want to protect the old way instead of looking towards the future in using some modern techniques to take care of people. It just giving basic care to people is part of the problem. And it's like, you know, one of my pet subjects is inadequate legal counsel. Something's got to change. There's got to be change in those guys. You watch the news at night, and you see people in court. You know they're indigent, and they've got a public defender. I mean, these people look like the dregs. Good Lord. You know, it looks like they barely were able to get through law school. And then they don't do their job. You know, well, we'll take a plea deal. Well, it's like Mike Flynn, you know, General Flynn took a plea deal. You know what the problem with the plea deal is? There is no appeal. You waive your right to appeal. He's got everything he needs to overturn his conviction, but he waived his right to appeal when he took a plea deal. You know, and that's so many guys that I know took plea deals. And some of my nearest, dearest friends took plea deals. And it's haunting them, you know, especially when they sit down and figure things out and think that, God, the guy representing me, you know, in some cases they were paid, in some cases they were public defenders, you know, they really failed. And they failed miserably. Because they didn't ask the right questions. They didn't sit with the guys and say, okay, so-and-so is going to say this. What's the rest of the story? What, you know, tell me about this. And so-and-so is going to say that. Tell me, why would they say that? Well, because they're covering their butt half the time. So it's just, you know, you've got to get these people, if you're going to pay them. You know, I know that guys are making $700 an hour, $1,000 an hour, $2,000 an hour. I understand them. But if you're going to be a public defender, learn how to do your job and do it well. Because not being able is part of the problem is not being because you cannot do an adequate job because you haven't learned how to ask the right question, because you haven't learned how to interact with the people you're representing to do a proper job for them. The prisons are bursting at the seams, or you just take the easy way out, and, well, they're offering you a plea deal, and, you know, you're going to get 6 months here, but if you go to trial to profess your innocence, you know, you're looking at 2 or 3 years. Or if you load your guy up with the right information,
And he can negotiate with the prosecutors that can say, you know, this is nonsense what you're doing here. You know, there might be some very different outcomes. There is a reason that public defenders and defense attorneys win 3% of the cases. Three. It's because they don't do their homework. They don't know. They don't take the time to figure out what's going on, ask the people the right questions, and the outcomes might be much different. You know, you're going up against career prosecutors who've got every means of investigation at hand, but yet, you know, there's always the rest of the story. And sometimes the rest of the story can turn things on a dime. So it's a system that when you get caught up in it, it's horrific. It's horrible. And there's sometimes no escape. And it's not because the prosecutor has done such a wonderful job, and it's not because the police have done such a wonderful job. It's because your own defense attorney has done such a poor job. And that's the crux of the situation. So listen, I'm gonna quit stumping here and get out of here for another 2 weeks. I want to thank everybody for listening. And Director Mitchell, if you're listening to me, let me help you. So this is the one they call the old guy. And I'm going to sign out. See you back in a couple of weeks.

0: BGSU Volleyball heads to Cincinnati to take on Austin Peay in the Xavier Invitational. The match takes place Friday, September 11th at 3 p.m. in the Cintas Center. 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
1: Millions of people all over the world go hungry, while we waste our land and water resources. Did you know that raising animals for human consumption uses 8 times as much water as growing fruits, vegetables, and grains? And that the same amount of land can produce 17 times more soybean protein than meat protein? For great vegetarian recipes, write People for the Ethical Treatment of Animals. 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Thanks.
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1: 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I'm Talon with your 60-second news update. Carol Schmidt-Horst, wife of Alan Schmidt-Horst, passed away on May 11, 2026. Schmidt-Horst was 86 when she passed and survived by husband Alan and daughters Lycia and Patricia. Carol Schmidt-Horst was from Columbus Grove, Ohio, before moving and residing in Lima, Ohio. She is remembered for many philanthropic efforts throughout the state, including Lima, Cincinnati, and Bowling Green. For the full story, visit bgfalconmedia.com. That's all for this 60-second news update on 88.1 FM. I'm Talon.
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Millions of people all over the world go hungry, while we waste our land and water resources. Did you know that raising animals for human consumption uses 8 times as much water as growing fruits, vegetables, and grains? And that the same amount of land can produce 17 times more soybean protein than meat protein? For great vegetarian recipes, write People for the Ethical Treatment of Animals. That's PETA, Norfolk, Virginia, 23510. Thanks.

from the 2020 compilation At Home with the Kids. We just listened to the single I'm Riding on My Bike by Sia, that's spelled S-I-A for your searching purposes. Good afternoon. 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

0: collection of popular music. Looking forward to bringing you some tunes from the back of house on the third floor of Jerome Library. Feel free to step in and say hey sometime. We're going to begin with a song that was written, well, I guess we already began with that other song, but we're going to continue taking it back a little over a century to a song that was written in 1892 by a man whose pen name was Harry Dacre. His original name, or his given name, I guess, was Frank Dean, who was a British immigrant to the United States. Following immigration, he had a bicycle with him, and he wrote this song called Daisy Bell. In the following years, it got its more popular name, Bicycle Built for Two. And we're going to start off listening to this song that has a pretty long legacy in the popular music world. What we're going to listen to here is actually a 1940 recording that was sung by the Jubileers. That's from a 78 RPM record that used to be held in the music library's holdings, that was then sent to the Great 78s Project and is now hosted on the Internet Archive.
1: So it started, you had this record here,
0: yes,
1: at Jerome, mm-hmm, and now it's being shared with the world.
0: Yes.
1: And now shared with BGSU's community. Anything else on the song you want to note before we play it?
0: Enjoy the surface noise of the 78 record, mm-hmm, as we go, and the beautiful harmonies therein.
1: Mm-hmm. Remember, the 78 is the fastest speed of vinyl. The only thing really faster in physical music media is the compact disc in revolutions per minute. But these are the thickest, fastest ones. Here we go, the Jubileers with Bicycle Built for Two. Starting off, live from the archive.

0: Valerie, I have a couple questions. Why does this song have two titles? Like, when we were doing research for this show, I would find songs titled Daisy Bell, and then I would also see songs that were titled A Bicycle Built for Two, and sometimes both together with the parentheses. What have you got for us on that?
1: Well, especially in popular music, when you think about how you tell a friend about a song, do you always remember the exact title of the song you're thinking about? Or do you think about the lyrics that are there? This sheet music, again, in 1892, when it was written, the first sound recording we have, not we as the music library, but we as humanity collectively have, is a wax cylinder that was recorded in 1893. So we already, from that 93 to 1940, have almost 50 years of sound recordings of this one song that's been popular throughout that whole time. When it was originally written, we have a period that is later called the Gay 90s. The 1892 and 90s overall were, it became a part of this nostalgia of the 1920s and the 1930s. And through that, we have this kind of reinvention of the song, this continued cultural presence of it, continued industrialization and access to bicycles, and this kind of romantic image of the couple on a bicycle built for two. So throughout that, for me, in a more modern recollection, I was trying to think of songs where the common name of it is not the same as what it's actually called. And for me, what comes to mind is Blur. So the Woohoo song by Blur, the name of that song is Song 2. Mm-hmm. If you don't know that and you're just trying to tell someone, like, what is the name of this song, right? It's the song that goes this. So there are these kind of common names. And as the marketing industry for sheet music takes off and then sound recordings come up, well, maybe you don't recognize the song Daisy Bell, but when you see a title that's put on it, you see Bicycle Built for Two. I know that. I've heard that. Mm-hmm. I know exactly what that song is. I want that music. I want that sound recording. So it kind of evolves over time. And through the 20s and 30s, we have this nostalgized period that kind of continues up through the 50s and 60s. It's a very popular song. I wouldn't be surprised if most of our listeners have heard it before or are familiar with it. And that may be in part because of its continuing popularity through pop culture. Mm-hmm. Have you ever seen 2001: A Space Odyssey?
0: I have, and I know where this is going, but go ahead.
1: Yeah. In 1960, an early computer, double check me on that date. I don't have it right in front of me.
0: Oh, 61.
1: 1961, thank you. The IBM 7090 was a computer that was put together. Didn't have a screen at that point, still a bunch of buttons, these different things, the scientific computer. Was programmed to sing this song. Mm-hmm. As one of the earliest kind of electronic music genesis events that happens. And allegedly, the creator of 2001 A Space Odyssey, Arthur Clarke, he went on a tour. He heard this at the IBM labs and was inspired in his 2001 A Space Odyssey for the super intelligent, artificial intelligent HAL 9000 computer. As his brain, as his memory is being removed, he sings this song as well, kind of establishing this pop culture connection of these computers, this early electronic technology singing this song. So we've got these kind of sound things for you to hear, these sound recordings coming up, one of which is the recording of this IBM computer, and the second of which is the sound clip from the movie of the HAL 9000 mm-hmm. singing this. And you'll kind of get a sense for how this moment in the 60s, now about 70 years after the inception of this song, how it's continuing.
0: Mm-hmm. So it's referencing the past. It's a well-known popular song. If you are watching 2001 A Space Odyssey, new in the theater, or even now, that through that film, you are also encountered with this Daisy Bell song that is a connection to even a more distant past. Shall we listen to something?
1: I've got one more thing that I think is just so fun in this topic.
0: Fire away.
1: Of in this moment, and I think the movie was 67, there's this idea of whatever the future computers are, they're going to be rooted from the same IBM computer. And I think this, as Hal is losing that memory and singing the song, there's almost this like reversion back to birth mm-hmm. kind of image that we get. That is not, I think, something we would have with the same computer science fiction thing that comes here today. So it's a very specific like moment in the 60s mm-hmm. of this technology and this song kind of coming together.
0: All right. So what we'll do is we'll play each of these back to back. First with the IBM, let me get the numbers right on this, the IBM 7090 computer version. Following that will be an excerpt from the Stanley Kubrick directed film 2001 A Space Odyssey. And then when we get back, we'll have a little bit more to say and moving on to more music on Live from the Archive.

instructor was Mr. Langley, and he taught me to sing a song. If you'd like to hear it,

Your

0: It still gives me the heebie-jeebies every time I hear it. My first time listening, I was white-knuckling the couch at my friend's apartment in college. There's something horrifying about it in this moment.
1: Mm-hmm.
0: Watch the movie and send me an email. See what you think.
1: Sure. So we're going to move on now to... We're going to stay in the 60s for a bit. And this is where... our bicycle journey through sound, if you will, we're going to bump it up against the psychedelic movement. And we've got some things to share about that. I guess I'll lead off with America and also England both experienced a psychedelic movement roughly simultaneously. In America, what that looked like is in the late 1940s and 1950s and through the 50s, LSD was, it remained, quote unquote, I'm making air quotes in the studio, unregulated enough that researchers and psychiatrists could legally obtain and administer it. And that's where it finds its way into the mass culture. And influencing things like art and performance and album covers. That's where the story begins. Anything to throw in at this from your side?
0: Yeah, in this same decade, there's kind of a legend of Bicycle Day related to LSD, which is connected to Albert Hofmann, the scientist who discovered the chemical. In his autobiography, he talks about the first time he, after accidentally discovering it, took the substance on purpose and details the bicycle ride that he took while experiencing the effects of the drug. And later on, this kind of becomes a folk holiday, this iconic thing. So through the psychedelic movement that you're talking about, this bicycle becomes an icon throughout. And that's also present in music.
1: Mm-hmm. In the broadest sense, the look of psychedelia mimicked the influence of LSD drugs on human perception. And so in rock concerts, for instance, spectators could witness stroboscopic lighting shows or liquid lighting. If you know what a lava lamp looks like. These are colorful oils that are dripped onto water and then projected. Also, poster art and album covers are emblazoned at this time with high contrast graphics and complementary colors. So colors that go together, like let's say...
0: That was air quotes again.
1: Air quotes again. Thank you. Thank you. This is an auditory medium. Air quotes go together like a yellow and a violet. When you actually put them together graphically, it's quite shocking to the eyes. I could go on and on about psychedelia and how it manifests itself, but I think that gets us pretty close to what we can hear, and then also how this affects sound recordings as well.
0: Yeah, so you're talking about this contrast. The next song we're going to play for you is an early Pink Floyd song. It was written in 1962. It's called Bike. And in music, especially popular music now, as we move through the 60s into the 70s, we're hearing sonic experimentation. And you will hear between the beginning and the end of the song, we have some musical high contrasts mirroring some of this visual effect. And then following that, up even through 2011, we have songs that are referencing or at least talking about bicycles. A more 2011 song by the Unknown Mortal Orchestra called Bicycle is going to follow that. And see some of this, the contrasts and continuities across time between these two songs in this, I guess what we call psychedelic vein.
1: And yet those songs are 50 years apart, but the influence is still there. For Pink Floyd heads out there, this is a track from The Piper at the Gates of Dawn. That is Syd Barrett era Pink Floyd. Just want to make sure the Floyd fans are seen. And we are, you'll be hearing a vinyl copy of this, so might hear some clicks and pops. And here's Pink Floyd.

So we just heard from Pink Floyd and the last few seconds of Unknown Mortal Orchestra here on Live at the Archive, which is we're going to pivot and to make way for some Falcon volleyball coverage here on WBGU. Yeah, go Falcons. They got a road game, and that's going to be broadcast live. So, Valerie and Peter, that's me, we're going to pivot over, and we're going to continue our program streaming live online at bgfalconmedia.com. There's a little player there. So this will be streaming only. There will be no if you're on the radio, you're going to hear some volleyball, which is pretty cool. 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

Hello, Falcon fans, and welcome back to Falcon Volleyball here on WBGU 88.1 FM. This afternoon, the Orange and Brown have traveled down to Cincinnati to fight on in the Xavier Invitational hosted by Xavier University. But before they get to the Musketeers, Bowling Green faces off against Austin Peay State University, who are 4-1 on the season in comparison to the Falcons' 5-1 record. I'm Andrew Smith of the Falcon Media Sports Network, and I'm alone on today's broadcast, but not alone in the Falcon Media Sports Network, which is a whole team of sports commentators and analysis. You can find all content related to this game and all of BG Athletics on bgfalconmedia.com, and look to BG Falcon Media on Instagram and Facebook, as well as BG_FMSN on X for all news, updates, and additional content. Also, if you want to hear about all recent sports developments in long form, tune into the Zig Zone, where host Holden Ruck and a panel of FMSN analysts will talk about every in-season BGSU teams and what's going on in their respective seasons. Here today, the Falcons are looking to take on the Governors, looking to improve their record to 6-1, while the Governors look to do the same, look to keep their one-loss record. The Governors come into this game after last season really struggling, did not win a home game in the A-Sun Conference. After the conclusion of last season, they switched conferences to the United Atlantic Conference from the Atlantic Sun Conference and have proceeded to do much, much better this season with their, excuse me, not 4-1 record, but 4-2 record. The Falcons, on opposite side, with their 5-1 record, did not obviously switch conferences last season, still in the MAC and still doing very well in this season as well, looking at their winning record of 5-1. These are two very strong hitting teams on both sides. You have very versatile hitters on the Falcons side. Obviously, you have the outside hitter of Avery Hobson, who is the leader of this team in kills with 82 alongside of Anastasia Bojit, who has 80 kills to her own name. So two very good outside hitters there. They can go cross. They can go line. They can hit cut shots. And then on the opposite side of the floor, you have the same sort of thing. You got Tally Coyd, both a right side and an outside hitter for the Governors. She's got herself 25 kills in the season, just 16 sets played. As well, you have the middle blockers who are very talented on this Governor squad, on this Austin Peay team. Melania Benz, you got Sianna Dykes, and you got Nicole Akoigi. I hope I'm pronouncing that correctly. Yes, Akoigi. All middle blockers, all with 30-plus kills to their respective names. Very, very talented core on this Austin Peay team, but also a very talented core on the Falcons side as well. We're going to see these two teams do battle here as they're about to sing the national anthem and announce starting lineups in just a few moments here. So don't go anywhere. 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
2: And welcome back here inside the Cintas Center in Cincinnati, Ohio, home of the Xavier Musketeers. The Falcons and the Governors are about to face off here as starting lineups are being announced here. For Austin Pay, you have Cree Hollier, who is the outside hitter, as well as Lauren Wallace, also starting on the outside, wearing number 3. Reagan Anderson will be defensive specialist for the team, wearing the libero jersey. Brooklyn Merrill will also be one of the liberos checking in for the Governors. Taylor Sass, another defensive specialist as well as an outside hitter. Milena Benz, who I mentioned a little bit in the pregame, the freshman middle blocker, as well as Allison Coy on the right side, and Tally Cloyd. Allison Coy and Tally Cloyd will both be on the right side, as well as doing a little bit of outside hitting as well for Austin Pay. Then on the Falcons side, we have the usual starting lineup. Sydney Hernandez at the libero position, Cecily Waynar at the middle blocker, as well as Helen Wilford. Avery Hobson and Anastasia Bojit will be your outside hitters for today. Olivia Brown will be getting a start. The sophomore will be at the DS position. And Carly Molnow will be on the right side, rounding out the lineup for the Falcons. As we're about to get started here, as the Falcons starting lineup is being announced. But we're going to take a quick break here. And when we come back, first serve will be happening here on WBGU 88.1 FM. So do not go anywhere.
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2: And welcome back into the Centos Center, where first serve is about to get underway between the Falcons and the Governors. Sydney Hernandez has checked in for the Falcons, and Reagan Anderson has checked in for Austin B. Amanda Otten has now checked in for Olivia Brown. The Falcons setter ready to go and ready to lead her team. Serving first is Austin P. As the referees get everything in order, talking things over with the scorer's table. And first serve is about to be underway here. Number five, Brooklyn Merrill, the defensive specialist, will be serving to start things off here. Has eight service aces so far on the season to just three errors. She puts this one over. It's dug out by Avery Hobson, set by Otten to the middle of Cecily Wainar. That's tipped over, picked up nicely by Austin P. Now to the outside. That's tipped over. Amanda Otten dives for it, but getting the kill is Hollier. A nice tip play by number one. On the outside, she can play the right side as well as needed. As now another serve comes over. Hobson digs it out, but poorly. So Sydney Hernandez will just roll one over. Dug out nicely by Austin P. On the attack again is Hollier. Otten now sets up Bojut, who tips it over. Dug out nicely as Cecily Wainar goes over on the overpass and puts it down, getting the Falcons their first point, tying things up 1-1 here in the first set. Now serving for the Falcons is Wainar after securing that kill. That one's dug out nicely by Anderson. Now on the right side, attack is Hollier, but this time she's closed out and shut down by the duo of Bojut and Wilford. Wainar returns to the line. Wilford and Bojut, a prominent blocking duo that has blossomed so far this season for the Falcons through six games. As Wainar puts one over, it's dug out nicely by Wallace. Poor set, though, and they still get it over. But now the Falcons going the attack with Molnow. She swings. That's picked up. Looks like it's going to be a free ball for the Falcons, though, but a nice free ball put over. Falcons forced to give one back. It was good placement by Hollier. Now setting is Merrill. Merrill sets to number seven. Milena bends up the middle, and she gets herself into the scoring column with a nice kill to the back left corner. And the Governors tie things up 2-2. Hollier now serves. Dug out by Bojut. Otten now goes to Hobson on the back row. That's dug out by Hollier. Merrill keeps it up. Wallace on the attack. And that's a kill. A nice kill by Austin P. Hollier serving again. Picked up by Hobson. Otten now sets Bojut. Bojut is blocked. Tally Cloyd with a beautiful block, basically doing that one by herself. But Bettens was there to back her up. 4-2 the score. Governor's lead here in set number one. Hollier puts this one over. Nice float serve by her. Hernandez digs it out. Otten goes to Wilford. Goes over her head. Didn't touch it, though, so Bojut puts it over. But now on the attack goes Benz on the overpass, and the Falcons are unable to handle it. 5-2 the score. Austin P. taking advantage of early mistakes by the Falcons. And that's going to be a service error by Hollier as that one sails out of bounds by about a foot or two. As now Avery Anders will check in for the Falcons and go back to serve. Checking in for Carly Molnow. And this Austin Peay squad looking very strong for a team that did not win a home match last year. And a service ace for Avery Anders, the Falcon leader. Now has 11 service aces for the season. Looking to get another one here. Puts it up, puts it over. This time dug out by Hollier. Bump set by Merrill. Swung on by Wallace. But this time she's blocked. Otten and Wilford shutting it down. The Falcon block too big and too strong. They tie things up 5-5. Austin Peay will look to respond. And this one for Avery Anders sails out of play. So Austin Peay regains the lead 6-5. Looking to take advantage here with Anderson now serving. She tosses this one up, puts it over. Dug out by Avery Anders. Otten now to Bojic, who goes in the attack. Off the block, kept up by the Governors. Now swung on by Wallace. That's kept up by Anders. Otten now goes to Bojic again. She tips it over. Somebody was in the net. It's going to be called on Bojic. Fingertips in the net. 7-5 the score. Austin Peay regains a two-point lead. This one's put over, dug out again by Anders. Hobson now goes back row attack. That's dug out nicely by Merrill. Wallace now on the attack, tips it over the block, kept up by Anders, kept up by Hobson. Amanda Otten now attacks with a tip, and that falls! A seemingly dead play for the Falcons turns into a kill for Amanda Otten. Tipping it over everybody to the back corner. Great placement in a chaotic moment. And the Falcons now down by one. Bojic to serve. Puts this one over. Dug out by Hollier. Not a great one, though. Is now on the right side attack goes Wallace. That's dug out. Otten now goes to Hobson. She swings down the line. That's kept up by Merrill. Can they get an attack out of it? Wallace tips over. Oh, right to the center. Sadie Hernandez read it wrong. Went closer to the block. And it tipped right over her head. Wallace secures a kill. They lead 8-6. The Governors have 5 kills to the Falcons, 2. As now serving is Sarah Butler, who's just checked into the game for the Governors. Now on the attack is Wilford. Somebody's in the net. It's Austin Peay. And 8-7 now. Cecily Wainwright checks back in. Sydney Hernandez goes to serve. Austin Peay pushing back the setter of Sarah Butler, so that Wallace can receive instead of her. Sydney Hernandez tries to target her, misses her mark, goes out of bounds to the left. And now 9-7 is the score. Now checking in is Callie Gardner for the Governors, the freshman. Listed at the libero position, though, not wearing the libero jersey. Her serve goes into the net. That'll be her 9th service error of the season. And the Falcons are again down by one, but can they capitalize? The door is certainly open. Serve goes over, dug out by Hollier. Set by Butler, swung on by number 17, Allison Coy. Sails far out of bounds. No Falcon touched it. 9-9. Things are tied. Molly Betty is serving for the Falcons and setting for them here. Amanda Otten has checked off. Puts a nice serve over, but it's going to sail out of play. A good call by Reagan Anderson in the back row. She had 451 digs last year, the team leader in that category, as Coy puts a serve over, dug out nicely by the Falcons, swung on by Waynar, and she's going to get the kill coming up the middle. A nice play by the Falcons, and they get the ball back to serve Avery Hobson. behind the line. Avery Hobson puts this one over. It drops right in. Dug out nicely by Anderson. Butler goes up the middle to Okoye, and she gets the kill. Okoye getting her first kill of the match. This Austin Peay team has strong middles. They like to run through the middles whenever they get a good pass. Go there basically every time. Falcons dig out this serve. Carly Mull now goes in the attack, and after a nice set by Molly Betty, and Mull now gets herself a kill, goes off the block. Couldn't be kept up by the Governors. And Cecily Wainar will return to the service line. Oh, and a nice serve by Cecily Wainar. And that'll get herself a service ace. Callie Gardner unable to dig that one out. Really nice placement. 12-11, Falcons lead here in set one. Wainer puts another one over. This time Gardner digs it out. Now Merrill goes in the middle. And getting the kill is Milena Benz with a strong strike. A quick attack there and a quick response by the Governors to tie things back up after they lost their lead 12-12 as we approach the media break. Hollier puts a serve over. Hobson digs it out. Molly Betty goes to Mull now, who looks for the corner and gets a kill. Didn't look pretty, but got the job done. Just sort of a floating, strong tip to the opposite corner. Hollier couldn't handle it. Avery Anders now to serve. Secured herself a service ace last time she was behind the line, and then a service error. Let's see what she can do here. She puts this one over. It's dug out by Anderson. Merrill now goes the middle, and again, it's Benz with the kill. Benz, a 6'2 freshman, come out of Slinger, Wisconsin. Has herself 54 kills on the season as the Falcons now trying to handle the serve. They get an attack out of it. Boja with a strong strike goes off the block, kept up by Anderson. Going to the middle again, and a tip this time works for Benz. With her 54 kills on the season coming into this match, and you pair it with a team leading five kills, actually match leading five kills so far in this one. And she is cruising here for the Governors, who lead 14-13. Hobson now goes in the attack, rolls this one over, dug out nicely by Anderson. Now on the attack goes Coy. She hits it off the blocks, and Hernandez dives to save it, but cannot quite get there. And heading into the break, the Governors are up 15-13 over the Falcons here in set number one in the Cintas Center. And the Falcons' first match of the Xavier Invitational. Don't go anywhere. We'll be back with more Falcon volleyball here on WBGU 88.1 FM.

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2: Welcome back here into the Cintas Center, where the Falcons have fallen behind 15-13 to the Austin Peay Governors. The Orange and Brown, following the media timeout, are looking to bounce back, close that two-point gap. And both teams are looking to secure this first set as Anderson serves this one over, tips off the net, and falls onto the Falcons' side of the floor. An ace for Anderson. The senior showing her experience as Otten goes on a setter dump, and it gets the kill. A quick setter dump by Otten, sort of forced to do it, as Avery Anders' dig off Anderson's serve was drifting a little too far for the senior setter's liking, and she gets a kill out of it. So 16-14, the score here. Bojut now to serve, puts this one over. Holly Air digs it out. Merrill now goes to Coy, and this time Coy is shut down. Amanda Otten with the block. That's her second of the game alongside Wilford. As the Falcons have three blocks to the Governor's one, Bojut puts another serve over. This one dug out nicely again. This time on the attack goes Benz. It's kept up by the Falcons, trying to get it over, but it's going to be just out of play. A good attempt, a diving save there on a nice dig from Anders. Hernandez couldn't quite get it over in play on the third touch. But the Falcons, that's the first time they've managed to dig out Benz's attack. So a little bit of enthusiasm there. 17-15, though, the score. But if you're Austin Peay, you're going to keep going to her as Hernandez takes this one out. Hobson now goes on the attack, rips one down. Dug out, though, by Anderson. Holly Air goes on the attack, goes off the block of Wilford, kept up. Anderson now goes back to Hobson. She goes on the attack. And this time, Hobson secures herself her first kill. The Falcons, really nice volleyball there. Very clean. Get themselves a point back. 17-16 the score. Hollier digs out the serve from Hernandez. Butler now goes to Wallace, and Wallace gets the kill. A quick response by the Governors. Returning to the line is Gardner. The freshman from Fort Worth puts this one over. Hernandez digs it out. Otten now goes to Hobson, who swings down, trying to get the kill, but it's kept up nicely by Butler. Now going on the attack is Holly Air, and this time she's blocked yet again. Amanda Otten is the unbreakable wall. And a challenge here by head coach Evan Amstutz of the Governors. Going to look for a net violation here on the Falcons. Amstutz named the head coach of the Governors in December 2024 after he won three conference championships with Stephen F. Austin in just five seasons as the head coach there. So him and

Amstutz actually grew up very near to BG. He grew up in the Toledo Perrysburg area. Went to college at Wittenberg. So a very local guy to BG. As the Falcons will get set to serve here, Betty will serve again. Puts it over. Dug out by Anderson, a diving dig, and now a middle attack, and this time another kill for Akogi. Akogi letting that one drift over her left shoulder, more towards her right side, so she could swing it the opposite direction, and it gets herself a nice quick kill. As now Coy will serve one over. Bojut digs it out. Now going to Hobson, who's swinging right side. And Avery Hobson can apparently do it on both sides of the floor as well. 19-18. Governors still leading by one. Avery Hobson will now serve. Puts this one over. Dug out by the Governors. Akogi this time, it's kept up by the Falcons. Cecily Wainar tips it over. Now on the attack again is Hollier. That one's dug up by Hobson. Betty now goes to Molnau, who swings over, rolls it in, and down! The Falcons tie things up before Austin Peay can reach 20. 19-19. Here in set one, can be so important in setting the tone. Hollier tries to dig out this serve from Hobson. It's kept up by Austin Peay. Forced to give a free ball, though. Wainar takes that one. Betty goes to Bojut. Bojut off the block. Kept up by the Governors. Swung on by Hollier, and Hollier misses everything, and the Falcons get to 20 first. A quick three-point run for the Falcons, and now a timeout from Austin Peay. Amstutz has seen enough, wants to talk things over with his team. So we're going to take a quick break here. We'll be right back after the timeout here on WBGU 88.1 FM.

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5: And welcome back here into the CentOS Center. The Falcons have just taken a 20-19 lead after a 3-0 scoring run against Austin-Peay. They lead here in the first set. Avery Hobson puts the server, dug out by Hollier. Butler now goes to the middle of Okogie, and Okogie gets herself another kill. Another clean play. 20-20. Governors have tied things up. Brooklyn Merrill now serving. Puts it over and in. Boja digs it out. Betty now goes to Molnow on the attack, and Molnow secures the kill. Molnow has been nothing short of consistent for the Falcons this season. The transfer from Loyola Chicago has been playing phenomenally. Has herself a .265 hitting percentage on the season. Is now attacking, goes number 15, Tally Coy. And looking for a touch are Austin-Peay. They're going to use another challenger. Two challenges used in just a few minutes. Hoping to win this one. From my position over here on the sidelines, it didn't seem to be as if there were a touch, but we shall see in just a few moments here.

Should that stay how it is, the Falcons would have a 22-20 lead. Should it be overturned, things will be tied up at 21 points apiece here in this very close first set. These are two very evenly matched squads as far as talent and prowess, as well as experience. Austin Peay brought in plenty of transfers ahead of last season. Now been playing together for a year now, and the freshman additions have also been a huge game changer for this squad, such as Hollier, Benz, Gardner, and also the likes of Allison Coy, as well as Kaylin Ashley, who we haven't seen check in yet, but has played 19 sets this season for the Governors. The Falcons, meanwhile, have not played any of their freshman class that they have brought in. Although Olivia Brown is certainly a young piece of the squad, alongside Carly Molnow, who is also a sophomore, that have made a huge impact on this team. Two teams huddle up, talking things over, getting quick hydration as the referee continues to look at this play again. Did not see a touch from my angle, but definitely could have hit the fingertips. Certainly uncharacteristic of Cloyd to simply miss her mark. She's got herself 25 kills on the season on just 73 attempts. A low hitting percentage. But last season she had herself 334 kills on a .233 hitting percentage. So certainly that hitting percentage will not stay low. Right now it's at a .096, but it will absolutely not stay there. She will certainly improve it from here on out, as the referee is now talking with Amstutz about his challenge. We'll see what the conclusion here is. Still waiting on final judgment. A few BG faithful and Austin B faithful here in attendance behind me, as well as a couple in the stands in front of me. It's a very, very big arena here at Xavier. Oh, and yes, the BG point will stand, going the Falcons' way once again. So two challenges used by Amstutz here in just the first set, as the Falcons will serve once again. It's in the hands of Cecily Wainar, the redshirt sophomore, ready to get things back underway after quite a long challenge break. Wainar puts this one over nicely. Dug out, though, by Austin Peay. Now goes on the attack. Cloyd blocked by the Falcons, but kept up. Off the recycle, Cloyd attacks again. This time she gets herself a kill. Resilience from Cloyd as she goes off the Falcon block a few times in order to get herself a kill. Now serving is Hollier. Puts it over. Bojut handles it nicely. Betty goes back to Bojut on the attack. Looking for a touch. And going to get it off the fingertips. 23-21. Falcons lead here in the first set. Avery Anders to serve. Has one of the Falcons' two aces here in this first set. Puts this one over. Stuck out by Hollier. Merrill goes to Cloyd again. And this time she's blocked by Bojut. My goodness, Anastasia Bojut. What a block. 24-21, Falcons lead. Austin Peay timeout. We're going to keep it right here, though, because this is going to be a big moment in the match. Falcons at set point. Austin Peay, though, not far behind, just 3 points.
separating these two squads. 24-21 again is the score here in set number one. The Falcons leading in most of the statistical categories here. They got four blocks to the Governor's one. They got a better hitting percentage of a .333 to the Governor's .242. However, the Governors do lead in kills 15-12, as well as digs 13-8. As I mentioned, the Falcons have two aces to the Governor's one. But they also have more service errors, 3-2 there. Falcons were a little bit sloppy, making a couple of attacking as well as setting mistakes early on in the set, but quickly brought things together to take this lead here in the late goings of the first set. Meanwhile, Austin Peay, couple calls not going their way. Couple challenges not going their way, and here they end up 3 points down here in the first set. Falcons looking to take a 1-0 lead here in the first match of the Xavier Invitational. Anders will serve. It's dug out by Hollier. Nice dig by her. Meryl Gunn goes middle, and Helen Wilford finally shutting down Benz, who had gone unblocked to this point. That time, Wilford manages to get her a block. 25-21, final score of set number one. Falcons lead in the match 1-0 as we head into another break. So do not go anywhere. We'll be right back with more BG Volleyball here on WBGU 88.1 FM right after this.

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3: 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Cartush placed first overall in the Agaming Invitational September 6th and 7th, traveling to Kewadin, Michigan, and helping the Falcons play second overall as a team. The solo win from Cartush marked her second consecutive Agaming Invitational Championship, featuring a 5-under par score with an impressive 8-under final round. As an individual, Cartush bested runner-up Grace Way of Loyola Chicago by 3 strokes. As a team, the Falcons finished 25-over, finishing runner-up to Central Michigan, who finished 4-over. 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
1: And welcome back here into the CentOS Center. The Falcons have taken a 1-0 lead here in this match against Austin Peay. And set number two is set to start here in just a few moments as the two teams take the courts. The Falcons doing a really great job blocking there in that first set. Had five blocks, three of them by means of Amanda Otten, as well as Helen Wilford getting herself involved, also had three in that set. But the Falcons will need to stay vigilant as this Austin Peay team is very talented and very good at coming back when they are down in matches. They've come back quite a few times already this season, forced five sets plenty of times or been pushed to five sets plenty of times. So they've been here before already this season, and they'll be ready to bounce back and tie things up at one set apiece. As first serve's going to be underway here in just a few moments. Two liberos talking to their coaches, waiting to check in. Alex Del Piombo chatting with Sadie Hernandez right in front of me. Falcons rocking their brown uniform. Sadie Hernandez wearing the orange, while Austin Peay's wearing their white unis and red text. And the libero of Reagan Anderson wearing their red unis with the black text. Avery Hobson is set to serve. Amanda Otten and Sydney Hernandez are in the back row. Molnau, Waynar, and Bojut in the front. Wallace, Anderson, and Hollier will wait to receive. Wallace receives one nicely. Merrill goes back to Benz. That one's kept up by Hobson. Otten now goes to Molnau, and Molnau gets a kill to start set number two. So the Falcons picking up right where they left off with another nice play. Right now, Austin Peay doesn't have much of an answer. Though their serve receive has been great, Falcons certainly haven't been giving them easy serves, but they've been handling it quite well. As another attack from Benz, this time a tip, that's kept up by the Falcons. Bojut gets it over and drops it out of play. Del Piombo certain it was inside the line, but referee's certain in the opposite direction that it did not touch the white stripe here on the CentOS center court. Hollier will now serve. Ball just barely gets over. Otten's forced to dig it out. Hobson now bump set to Bojut, who tries to go off the block. Doesn't get it. A nice tool attempt, but misses wide. 2-1, Austin Peay leading. Living off Falcon mistakes right now. Can they put together some middle attacks of their own? But this time they certainly won't, as Anastasia Bojut this time finds the crease in the block and puts it through. My goodness, she packs a punch. Cecily Waynar now serving. Puts it over, dug out by Anderson. Set by Merrill. Tipped over by Cloyd. Waynar dives for it, unable to save it. The middle blocker left out on the open ocean in the back row. Not exactly her environment. As Anderson will now serve. Puts this one over. Hobson attempts to dig it out. Molnau forced a bump set. Bojut goes off the block. Kept alive. Overpass by the Governors. That's kept up on Wilford's attack. Wallace tips now over. Falcons keep it up. Otten goes to Wilford. She's forced to tip it over. Coy keeps it up. Anderson now bump set to Wallace, who swings over, hits the net. Wilford keeps it up. Overpass. A crazy rally here as Molnau now goes in the attack. That's kept up by Merrill. Tip over by Coy. Kept up by the Falcons. Oh, and if that one's going to go into the net. Hobson just swipes at it. Hits the net and falls. I believe that was the Falcons' fourth touch anyway. A chaotic rally there. 4-2 the score here in set number two. Otten now sets Bozic. She goes on the attack and gets herself another kill. This time she hits the block of Coy. 4-3. Falcons down by one. Avery Anders to serve now. Puts it over. Dug out by Wallace. Merrill now bumps at Decoy. She goes long. Did she get the block? She did not. Falcons secure another point and secure the tie. 4-4. Falcons with the match lead. One set to none. Looking to make it 2-0. Governor's looking to bounce back. Anders puts this serve into the net. Falcons now down by one yet again. Now Sarah Butler serves. Anders digs it out. Otten goes cross court to Bozic. Hits the block. Kept up. Can they get over in three? No, they can't. That's going to be four touches. Falcons now tie things up once again. So very much back and forth here. And the opening points, much like it was throughout the majority of that first set. As I said earlier, these two teams very evenly matched. Bozic puts this one over, dug out by Hollier. Butler now goes to Wallace off the block, kept up by Anders. Otten now on the dump. That's kept up by Butler. Anderson sets Wallace, and this time Wallace gets the kill. Looked like she was going to tip it, but instead goes for a high line strike that goes over Sidney Hernandez's head. She got a touch on it, but not one that her teammates were going to have any chance of keeping alive. 6-5 the score. Gardner puts this one over. Otten now goes slide attack to Wilford. That's kept up. Now a set by Butler to Coy. That's kept up by Bozic. Now Hobson on the tip. That's kept up nicely by Hollier. Now it's going to be a joust at the net. That's won by Otten. Sort of hit the tape. She didn't really have to do anything. Just sort of fell onto the Austin Peay side. And things are back tied up at 6 apiece. Sidney Hernandez now serving. Kept up by Anderson. Not well, though. Bump set by Butler. Free ball now for the Falcons. Otten goes Wainar. Wainar off the block. Kept up. Anderson. Butler. Attack by Okogi. That's kept up by the Falcons. Now Hobson on the attack. Swings. Hits the block. Goes off the top of Cecily Wainar's head, who was covering the swing. But it flies out of play. So the Falcons are down by one yet again. Score is 6-2-7. Coy now serves. Bozic digs it out. Otten now goes Hobson. Hobson now with a nice swing and kill. A perfectly placed ball by Avery Hobson. Molly Betty and Carly Mall now will now check in as Amanda Otten and Avery Anders check off. Coach Del Piombo talking with her setter Amanda Otten on the sidelines right now as Betty will serve. Butler now looks to Cloyd. That's kept up by the Falcons. First touch by Bozic. Now Betty to Wainar, and Wainar with the strike. Cecily Wainar with a quick kill now up the middle. Austin Peay is hit with their own medicine. They will now look to respond as they've lost the lead. 8-7 Falcons. Butler now attacks with the middle, and this time they get the kill as Okogi with a nice hit off Wainar's block and down. Almost looked like she threw that ball. 8-8, tied back up. Falcons now attacking with Hobson. That's a nice keep-up by Anderson. Merrill now goes to the middle. That's kept up by Wainar. Hobson swings over again. Kept up by the Governors. But it's a free ball now. Hobson to Betty to Wainar. Cecily Wainar with two quick kills and just a few points. Here in this second set, Falcons lead again 9-8. Orange and Brown looking to capitalize and extend this lead. Hobson to attack. Puts it over on her serve. Merrill now looks to Hollier. That's dug out on the line by Hernandez nicely. Bojut now on the attack, and Bojut gets another kill. Almost looked like it fell on the Falcons side off the block, but she put it right between the blockers, and it ends up on Austin Peay's side. Falcons take a two-point lead. Hobson to serve again. Puts it over. It's dug out by Anderson. Merrill looks to her middle blocker of Benz, and Benz powers it through. That ball flew over my left shoulder with some speed. Even after it went off Sydney Hernandez's hand and hit the floor, it was still flying with force. As serving now is Hollier. Hernandez digs it out. Betty now goes back set to Molnau. Molnau looking for fingertips. Gets them. Grazes the fingertips of Benz with that right side attack. Wainar now serving. Anderson picks it up. Looked like it might have flown out of bounds. Benz now in the middle attack again, and Benz with yet another kill. She's been the main attacker, which is something that's rare to see out of a middle blocker. But she's got herself 8 kills, just one error, and 11 total attacks. So a 6.36 hitting percentage as Bojut digs out this serve. But it's going to be a service ace for Hollier. Excuse me, for Anderson. And things are tied up here at 11 points apiece. Anderson puts the serve over. Bojut mishandles it. And another service ace for Anderson as the Governors take the lead. Del Piombo keeping her timeout in her pocket for now. Anderson puts this one over. Sydney Hernandez takes it out. Nice pickup by her. And now going on the attack is Anastasia Bojut. All reliable, and she gets the kill. Powers it through the block and down. And the Falcons have tied things back up 12-12. Curbing the momentum that the Governors were building. Anders now to serve. Hollier digs it out. Merrill now goes to Ben. Sydney Hernandez pancakes the ball. Hobson bumps it over. Free ball. And it's an opportunity for Benz, but she misses her mark. Clearly kicking herself about that one. But what a pancake diving dig for Sydney Hernandez. Anders now serving. Puts this one over. Hollier digs it out. Now an attack from Wallace. That's just a tip. Falcons keep it up pretty easily. Otten now. Wilford. And Wilford off the block. And out of play. The Falcons get another point. 14-12. Such a good save, Kelly. Such a good save. A nice slide there for Wilford. And a nice set by Amanda Otten. Anders now serves again. Dug out by Hollier. Wallace again on the attack. This time getting the kill off the fingertips of the block. Amanda Otten most certainly touched that one. Although BG tried to sell it. 14-13. A nice attack from Wallace there. Led her team in kills last game and leads the team in kills on the season with 64. Heading into this game. Butler now with the serve. Mishandled by Anders. Just kind of sort of hits off Wilford as she rotated. And it ended up over the net. Coy now goes on the attack. That's kept up by Anders nicely. Otten now goes to Bojut on the attack. Anderson digs it out. Bump set now to Wallace. That goes off the block. Kept alive. Recycle. Butler now to Coy. Tipped over. Kept up by Bojut. I mean, Otten bump set. Bojut goes on the attack. Just rolls it over. That's kept up by Wallace. Now Butler to Okoike. That's kept up. Hobson now, bump set to Bojut. Bojut on the attack, dug out by Anderson. A long rally here. Butler now goes to Wallace. That's tipped, kept up by Wilford. Kept alive. Hernandez dives, keeps it over. Kept up, kicked. And somehow it's still up. Kicked by Bojan, kept alive. Wallace now tips it over. Falcons with another chance. Wilford on the slide, and Wilford puts it down. What an unbelievable rally. 15-13, Falcons head into the break with the lead here in set number two. Don't go anywhere. We'll be back with more amazing rallies like that one right after this on WBGU 88.1 FM.

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2: And welcome back here into the Cintas Center, where the Falcons have taken a 15-13 lead over Austin Peay here in the second set in the Xavier Invitational. Falcons have a 1-0 match lead over the Governors. Governors looking to close this gap in the set and take it so that they can tie things up in the match. Two teams taking the court yet again after the official timeout. And Bojut will now serve for the Falcons. An incredibly long rally before the break that the Falcons managed to win was certainly a motivator for them, as Wallace now goes on the attack and immediately curbs the Falcons' enthusiasm with a nice quick kill by her. Just a nice 1-2-3, and that's exactly what you want coming out of the timeout if you're the team that just lost a rally. 15-14 the score. Falcons still lead. And a good call by Avery Anders and Anastasia Bojut in the back row as Gardner's serve sails just out of play. Looked like it might drop in, but missed by about a half a foot. 16-14, Falcons lead. Hernandez puts one over. Hollier digs it out. Now Coy goes on the attack. Coy looking to get the kill, and does. Tucks it in to that opposite sideline. Allison Coy, certainly a strong attacker when she gets the chance to do so, as she serves here. Bojut now, Otten to Hobson, dug out nicely by Gardner. Butler now to Hollier, and the Falcons are in the net, trying to block that tip by Hollier. And things are tied up here, 16-16. Coy puts this one over, dug out by Anders. Otten now the middle to Wainar. Wainar with another strike. Okoye jumped with Otten. That's the threat of the center dub that Otten presents. And Wainar has a clear path for a kill. Molly Betty to serve. Betty tosses this one up, puts it over, dug out by Hollier. Not well, though. Goes to the opposite sideline. And Coy just forced to just swing this one over as the Falcons are now going on the attack. Mull now hits the block like it's a brick wall. Coy and Okoye shut that one down. And the Governors have tied things back up at 17 points apiece. What a strong blocking duo that is. A nice serve by Merrill, but BG digs it out, but it's going to go straight to the Governors as they go on the attack, and Cloyd gets a tip kill. Austin Peay takes the lead, 18-17. Merrill on the attack, puts it over. Bojut now digs it out, but it's going to be a service ace. Betty went towards the front. Hobson watched that one fall. The Falcons are down to 19-17. Del Piombo's seen enough. She calls timeout. Joe Gordon, we'll be back with more BG volleyball action here in set number two right after this on WBGU 88.1 FM.

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3: And welcome back here into the Cintas Center. Brooklyn Merrill set to serve once again. Has gotten herself two back-to-back services, but this time Avery Hobson digs out. Betty goes to Molnow up the middle. Joust at the net a little bit, but the Falcons are going to get that point. She hit the block. Hollier went up to try to save it, but fell back to the floor, and Falcons are going to get the points. Now serving is Avery Hobson. Falcons down by 1-19-18 here in set number two. Lead the match, though, one set to none. Anderson digs out this serve from Hobson. Hollier goes on the attack. Hernandez digs it out. Hobson now back row swing, but little out of her reach. She's forced to just swing away, and she swings into the net. Hollier now to serve. The Governors have reached 20. Puts this one over. Hernandez digs it out nicely. Betty goes to Molnow off the block, kept up by Hobson. Betty now goes to Wainar, and Wainar is dug out. Popped up. Falcons with a free ball chance here. Betty now goes to Bojit. Bojit on the attack, and Bojit with the kill. Benz couldn't close out the block in time. 2019, Falcons back to a one-point deficit. Falcons have now overtaken Austin Peay in kills, 27-26. They still lead in blocks, but have not gotten one yet this set. They're still at five. Austin Peay got one earlier on Carly Molnow. Wainar puts it over. Dug out by Wallace. Merrill goes middle to Benz. That's blocked by Helen Wilford, but it goes back over to Wallace. She tips it over. Hobson now bump set to Molnow. Goes way too close to the net for Molnow to do anything with it. Actually hit the top of the net right next to the antenna. And Austin Peay now leads 21-19 as that ball fell to the floor. Anderson now to serve. Puts it over. Hobson digs it out. Betty goes to Bojit. Bojit down the line. Bojit looking for the back line there. Doesn't get it. Looking for a touch. Not going to get a touch. Not going to hit the line. 22-19 the score. Anderson now serving. Alex Del Piombo takes her second time out of the set. 22-19 is the score. Austin Peay leads here in set number two. We're going to keep it here as the Falcons have a one set to none lead in the match. But obviously on their heels here in the second set, looking for a response as they are down by three, and the end of the set is approaching rapidly. The Governors have certainly played a lot smoother in this second set. That's definitely the word to be used here, as they look a lot more fluid. They've had a lot more 1-2-3 punches, been looking to a lot more options, not being shut down by the Falcons nearly as much. Certainly the Falcons have gotten their hands on a few attacks, but not able to put those attacks to the floor. Molly Betty is now checking out for Amanda Otten coming out of the timeout, so Falcons will look to respond there. Another thing the Falcons need to take into the consideration, and probably already certainly have, is the fact that Austin Peay has gotten four aces so far in this match. Three of them in this set as Anderson will serve. Puts it over. Bojut digs it out. Otten goes to Molnau on the attack. Molnau off the hands of Merrill and out of play. A quick kill for Bowling Green, and Molnau will now check out for Anders, and Anders will go back to serve. 22-20. Falcons certainly responding, coming out of the timeout, getting a point, but can they close the gap? Austin P will look to ensure that they don't. Hollier receives this one from Anders nicely. Merrill now to Wallace. Wallace off the block, gets the kill. Wallace has a big windup when she's swinging. Basically takes her hand all the way down to almost her feet and swings around in a huge arching motion all the way through like a big whip. And this time she whipped through the Falcon block. 23-20 now the score. Anders digs out that serve nicely. Bojut now goes on the attack. She's blocked but kept up nicely by Hernandez. Third touch by Hobson. She rolls it over. That's kept up by Coy. Butler now sets to Okogie. That's kept up by Otten. Anders now bump set to Bojut off the block. Kept up again off Wilford's head and Hernandez's hand. Hobson just rolls it over. Anderson now to Wallace. Wallace goes off the block and gets another kill. Basically a one-to-one replay of her last kill. 24-20. Set point for the Governors. Butler to serve. Puts it over. Anders digs it out. Otten now to Bojut. Bojut punches it over, basically. Anderson digs it out. Butler now to Coy. Otten keeps that one up. Hernandez now sets to Bojut, who goes off the block and puts it down. That's going to be a point for BG. So the Falcons stay alive a little bit longer. 24-21. Austin P just needs one more point to close this out and push this to at least four sets. Bojut puts it over. Anderson digs it out. Butler goes to Coy. Blocked up in the air. Anderson keeps it alive. Now Hobson tries to swing an attack, but she's going to hit the antenna. And set number two goes to the Governors. They tie things up at one set apiece as the two sides will now switch sides of the court. Don't go anywhere. 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
3: On Sunday, September 6th, the BGSU women's soccer team traveled to Lexington, Kentucky to take on the Kentucky Wildcats at the Bell Soccer Complex. The Falcons drew first blood in the 18th minute as Audrey Oliver scored off an assist from Ella Kane. The Wildcats then tied it up, and Bowling Green later scored the golden goal as Lizzie Boltnick scored off a long ball header in the 86th minute. The Orange and Brown soared to not only their third win over a Power 4 opponent, but also their first win over an SEC opponent in program history. The Falcons clash with the Detroit Mercy Titans next on Thursday, September 10th at Cochran Stadium. This has been 60 Seconds in Falcon Athletics.

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3: On September 28, 2025, BGSU women's soccer's Lizzie Bolnick scored her first goal in 2 years in a 4-0 win over Central Michigan. She later earned a brace in the win. Falcon Media Sports Network's Henry Costco had the call of her first strike.
4: That's around Bolnick. He's going to have a lot of space here on this side. She's going to be on the breakaway. The two-on-one. Borgman has to get back towards the goal, and she's got to put it forward over the head of Borgman and in. Lizzie Bolnick. Unbelievable. Taking advantage of Borgman being up near the midfield line.
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1: And welcome back here into the Cintas Center. BG has retaken the floor here in preparation for the third set. Two teams have switched sides as per the new volleyball NCAA rules. But the two teams now switch every single time after two sets of play. And then, should there be a fifth set, there will be a coin flip to determine who's on which side and who serves first. And then the teams, instead of switching halfway through that fifth set, will not switch. And they'll simply stay on the side that one team got to choose based off said coin toss. So the Falcons now serving left to right over your radio dials. The Governors serving the opposite way. As the two teams will now look to win this best of three in order to secure their first win of the Xavier Invitational here in Cincinnati. Two liberos have checked in, Anderson for the Governors and Sidney Hernandez for the Falcons, as Merrill will now serve to get things underway here in this third set. Merrill now serves. Dug out by Bojut. Otten now goes to Hobson. Hobson on the swing and the kill. So the Falcons open up the third set with a quick kill for Avery Hobson and take a 1-0 lead. Two teams even in almost every single category, including kills and hitting percentage. As Merrill now will set for... their team goes off the block. Tried to be saved by the Governors, but it falls to the floor. That was Hollier on the attack. Couldn't get it through the BG block. Hobson will serve again for the Falcons. Wallace digs it out nicely. Merrill now goes to Benz. That's kept up by Hernandez. Bojut now on the attack. A nice swing from her, but kept up by the Governors. Wallace attacks. Hernandez keeps it up. Hobson, back row swing. That's kept up again by Wallace. Can Merrill save it? Yes, she can. Hollier tips over. Hernandez keeps it up again. Now on the attack is Molnow. Goes off the block. Kept up, though, by the Governors. Now on the attack goes Cloyd. That's kept up with the Falcons. They're going to say outside the antenna. Or over top the antenna. And head coach Amstutz is going to argue here with the referee, and I'm inclined to agree with him. That ball definitely did not look like it went over the antenna or on the outside of it. The Falcons will have a 3-0 lead if this call stands. The referees are sticking to their call. Definitely the downside of Amstutz using his first two challenges in the first set. Wallace digs out this serve by Hobson. Hollier tips it over. Kept on their side with the Falcons off the block. Coy now attacks. That's kept up by Bojut. Now Mull now goes on the attack. Hits the block and hits the antenna. And the Falcons will take a 4-0 lead. Quick timeout here from Amstutz. Wants to talk things over with his squad after the chaos of the last couple points. So the Falcons have a 4-0 lead to start set number three in what has turned into a best of three here in this match. Don't go anywhere. 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

0: 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I Ziggy.
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4: And welcome back here into the Centos Center. The Falcons have served. The Governors went on the attack. Now it's the Falcons' turn. Otten goes cross-court to Bojut, and Bojut gets herself the kill, hitting the fingertips of the block once again. 5-0 Falcon lead. Hobson continues to serve. This time it's the top of the tape, and it falls on the Falcons' side of the floor. 5-1. The Governors get their first point of the match. Excuse me, first point of the set off a service error by BG. Hollier now to serve. Tosses it up, puts it over. Hernandez digs it out cleanly. Otten now goes to Waynar in the middle, kept up by the Falcons. Otten now swings, kept up by Hollier. Merrill goes to Benz, who just sort of lands and then tips it. Molnow now tips it over on her attack. Merrill goes back to Wallace. Wallace swings, looking for fingertips. Gets them. Wallace grazes the fingertips. Oh, it's going to be a challenge by Alex Del Piombo, saying there was no touch and that it should be the Falcons' point, as that ball landed pretty far out of bounds over the back line. 5-2 now the score. Falcons still leading by 3. Should the point go their way, it'll be a 6-1 lead for BG. Right now in this set, after they hit above 240 through two sets of play, Austin Peay is currently hitting at a negative .091 hitting percentage. It may be very early in the set. However, after hitting very solidly in the match and then hitting at that low of a percentage to open things in the third set, it's not exactly what you want, considering this set is to take the ever-important 2-1 lead in the match. Referee's still taking a look. The Falcons and the Governors talking things over. Referee looks to have come to a decision. We'll see what the ruling is here. And it's going to be out of play. No touch. The Falcons get a point, so a call has yet to go Austin Peay's way, as the Falcons take a 6-1 set 3 lead. Cecily Waynar serving now. Has 6 service aces coming into this game. Dug out this time by Anderson. Merrill sets it up. Swung on by Wallace. Falcons keep it alive. Going on the attack now is Bojut. She hits the block. That's kept up, though, by Hollier. Now on the attack is Cloyd. She goes for the middle of the floor. Waynar keeps it alive. Otten goes back to Bojut off the fingertips again. Hollier keeps it in the air. Merrill to Wallace on the swing. That's blocked. Kept up by Anderson. Nice dig by her. Wallace gets a second chance. And it's kept up by Otten, but she double touches it. And that'll be a point for the Governors and a kill for Wallace. What a clean kill by her. Anderson now. Hobson digs it out. Otten to Bojut, who's blocked. Goes off the head of Wilford. Kept up by BG. Off the block now of Benz. That's kept up. Swung over. Hollier keeps it up. Nice dig by her. Otten now looking for Molnow. And that's going to fall. And it's going to go BG's way. Off the block and down on Austin Peay's side of the court. What chaos that was. Bojut under her first attack, hit the block, went off Wilford's head, looked like it was going out of bounds, but Bojut hit it back towards play, and the Falcons manage to get over the net in three. They lead 7-2 now. Anders now serves over. Merrill now sets the middle to Coy. Coy with a nice clean swing there. Goes off the hand of Anders. That's going to be a point for Austin Peay. 7-3 now. Here in set number three. Butler now serves. Butler puts it over. Anders digs it out, though. Going to go close to the net. Kept up somehow. Blocked, and the man out and bumped it. Swung on by Bojut. Now Wallace is going to attack, and she's blocked at the net. Amanda Otten with another block there. That one went straight back down. Bojut now. That's on the serve. That's dug out by Anderson. Butler now goes to Wallace, who's on the opposite side of the court. Dug out by Anders. Hernandez now bumps it to Hobson, who rolls it over. That's dug up by Anderson. Butler now goes cross-court to Coy. That's tipped by Wilford on the block. Kept up by Bojut. Otten now goes to Hobson again, and this time Hobson gets the kill down the line. Switches things up. Went with the cross shot on her initial attack. This time goes line, and this time finds Paydirt. Bojut to serve again. Has herself 9 kills on the match. Anderson digs this one out. Butler now goes the middle to Okoigi. That's kept up nicely by Anders. Now in the center dump is Amanda Otten. That's kept up by Butler. Wallace now tips it over. Amanda Otten first touch. Bojut bump to Hobson. Hobson's going to be just out of play. A nice swing by her, but just a little too far. And a good job by Austin Peay not touching that one and letting it go. 9-4 the score. BG still leads. Gardner now to serve. Puts it over. Anders digs it out. Otten now goes to Wilford. Wilford with the swing and with the kill. Another quick slide attack for the Falcons. And the orange and brown have reached double digits here in set number three. Sydney Hernandez, her serve goes out of play. Led the Falcons with 41 service aces in last season, but that one's going to be a service error as Coy now serves. Otten now sets. Swing by Hobson, looking for a clean cut shot. Oh, and she gets it off the block. A nice cut shot there from Hobson. She's added that to her repertoire this season. And it's going to result in another kill for BGSU. 11-5. Here the score. Betty to serve. Austin Peay looking to close this gap. Dug out by Anderson. Bump set by Butler. Swung on by Cloy, but she's blocked. Molnow and Waynar teaming up to get that one. Timeout. The second of the set already by Austin Peay. We're going to take the break with them. Don't go anywhere. 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
2: And welcome back here into the Cintas Center. The Falcons have taken a 12-5 lead here in set number three, and a match that is tied up here at one set apiece between the Falcons and the Governors from Austin Peay. Molly Betty to serve again for the Falcons. She puts this one over. Anderson digs it out nicely. Now in the attack goes Okoigi, and Okoigi smartly with a strong tip, but one that lands nice and short so that Sydney Hernandez couldn't get to it and the block couldn't touch it. A nice attack by her. Now serving is Merrill. Puts it over. Dug out by Bojut. Falcons forced to just give a free ball, though. Merrill now goes to Okoigi again. Excuse me, Cloyd. Hernandez now bumps it to Hobson. Goes off the block. Stays on Austin Peay. Second to be a joust at the net. But Austin Peay and Benz are going to win. Hernandez now sets to Bojut. Bojut is dug out by Anderson in the back row. Merrill now bump set to Hollier. Goes deep. Dug out by Bojut. Betty now to Molnow. That's kept up by Anderson. She's everywhere. Forced to give a free ball, though, is Austin Peay. Molnow goes back on the attack. A tip, and this time Anderson's too short to jump up and get that one. But what a job by her. Kept Austin Peay in that rally that whole time. 13-6. BG leads. Hobson now serving again. Puts it over. Dug out nicely by Gardner. Benz is kept up by Hobson on her attack. Now on the attack is Bojut. That's kept up by Anderson once again. Now on the attack is Cloyd. That's kept up by Betty. First, second touch by Hernandez. Swung on by Bojut, and she's blocked at the net by Hollier. Teaming up with Benz there for the closeout and the shutdown. Nice blocking duo that was, as Hollier will now serve. This time she goes in the net and it falls to the floor. Her first service error of this match, her 11th of the season. Now serving is Waynar. Puts it over. Dug out by Wallace. Now a setter dump by Merrill that no one in the arena was expecting. Certainly not BG. And it falls to the floor. 14-8. Austin Peay trying to close that gap. Lead for Bowling Green is now 6. Anderson now serves. Goal line attack is Molnow. That's dug out by Merrill. Now the attack now goes Wallace. Hobson to Betty to Bojut, and point for BG. Touched by Austin Peay as it careened out of bounds, and the Falcons will head into the media timeout, up 15-8 here in set number three. Things are tied up at one set apiece in the match, so don't go anywhere. We'll be right back for the exciting conclusion of this match right after this here on WBGU 88.1 FM.

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2: And welcome back to the CentOS Center. The Falcons are up 15-8 here over the Governors in set number three. They're looking to take a 2-set-to-1 lead. And the Governors are looking to close that gap and take a 2-to-1 set lead of their own. They've certainly fought back plenty, but the 5-0 rally that BG went on to start this set has certainly set the tone. And Austin Peay has not been able to close the gap thus far. Anders now serving for the Falcons. That's dug out nicely by Hollier, swung on by Coy, kept up by Hernandez. Otten now goes to Bojut off the block. Anderson is too short to jump up and get that one as it flew over her head. And BG has doubled the score of the Governors, 16-8. Doing a little bit of cleanup here on the court. And Anders will serve again. Puts this one over, and it's a service error for Avery Anders. Flew about a foot or two over, a strong serve by her, but a good call by Hollier not to touch it. Called it out to the rest of her team to let that one go, and Austin Peay gets a point back. Sarah Butler now to serve. Puts it over. Dug out by Anders. Really nice dig by her. Otten now goes to Hobson in the back row, and that's going to be the first back row kill for the Falcons and for Hobson. Gets that one to fall. And the Falcons now hitting at a .274 hitting percentage as a team. In the set, they're hitting .323. So a really good job as a squad by the Falcons. Hitting the ball as Bojut will get a service ace. Just missed the top of the net and dropped right in to the campfire of Austin Peay. The back row will now move up. Holly Aaron Anderson preparing for that same serve. We'll see if Bojut gives them that same look. She goes it long this time but misses her mark in that back corner. This Falcon team certainly commits a lot of service errors, but they're also a team that gets a lot of service aces because of that strong and aggressive serving tactics. Now serving is the freshman of Gardner. BG forced to give a free ball. Nice serve by her. Butler now goes to the middle in a Koigi. She goes towards the middle. Hernandez tries to get a hand underneath it. Cannot. Point, Austin Peay. BG still leading by 7, though, 18-11. Looking to reach that 20-point threshold and close this set out. Door is certainly not quite closed on Austin Peay, and a block like that will certainly help, but Bowling Green kept it up. Hobson went off the block. Hernandez kept it up. Now Okogie will go on the attack for Austin Peay. Hobson just bumps that one in the air. Otten now gives it back to her on the attack. Kept up by Hernandez off another block. Hobson went on attack again. Hits the tips of Okogie's fingertips. Now Hollier goes on the attack, but she's going to hit the antenna on her tip attempt. Set was a little long and a little high for Hollier. Couldn't quite get a hand on it. Her best option was to tip it or roll it. Just tipped it into the wrong place as Hernandez will now attack. Puts this one over. Oh, and it's a service ace for Sydney Hernandez. The Falcons have reached 20. 20-11 up by 9. Sydney Hernandez adding another service ace to her total. Puts another one over. Dug out by Hollier. Butler now goes to Coy on the right side. Off the fingertips of the Falcons. Kept up, though. Otten now goes to Waynar. Waynar's blocked. Kept up by her, though. Sydney Hernandez rushes back to keep it alive. Hobson now goes on the attack. That's blocked again. Falcons get it back, though, off the recycle. Hobson now rolls it over. And it's on Austin Peay's side now. Anderson, bump set to Coy, and Coy gets the kill, and she's fired up. Telling her team, let's go. Let's get back into this. They still have a chance to here. They'll need to go on a run, though, and they'll need to go on a run in a hurry as Coy will go to the service line. Puts it over nicely. Bojut digs it out nicely, though, as Hobson now will attack. A tip by her. Kept up, though, by Austin P. They swing it over. Bojut digs it out. Otten now dumps. Kept up by Austin P. What a diving dig by Butler. Free ball, though, for the Falcons. What can they do with it? Hobson on the attack, and she's blocked! Akoigi and Cloyd shut that down. A nice block by them, and it couldn't have come at a better time. Coy now to attack. And it's a service ace! Allison Cloy. The freshman from Aurora, Illinois, with the service ace, and it forces Alex Del Piombo to take timeout. Austin Peay has closed the gap, 20-15, down by six here in set number three. Don't go anywhere. We'll be right back with more BG volleyball action here on WBGU 88.1 FM right after this.

0: BGSU men's golf heads to Pittsburgh, Pennsylvania to take on Miami of Ohio. The match goes down at the Pittsburgh Field Club on Monday, September 14th at 8 a.m. Check out a recap by Falcon Media Sports Network's Hayden Guerrero and head to bgfalconmedia.com for more on BGSU athletics, news, and updates.
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3: And welcome back here into the CentOS Center, where Allison Coy just sent her serve right into the net. And the Falcons get a point back, so certainly gained her team some momentum, but put that serve into the net and gave BG the ball back. So they're only 4 points now off of winning the third set and going up 2-1. They lead 21-14. Betty serves. Butler now sets to Hollier. That one's blocked but kept up nicely. Now goes Cloyd on the attack, tips it over. BG keeps it up. Now on the attack goes Moll now, looking for the fingertips, not going to find them. Governors are back down by 6. They were down by 9 at one point. Merrill puts the serve over. Falcons keep it up, but forced to give just a free ball as Benz digs this one out. Puts it over, though. Hobson now looking to swing at the ball. Ball finds the floor. Falcons lead 22-15. Amstutz would love to challenge. I can't blame him for it. Merrill was going to try to set that ball as it went above the net, but she didn't touch the ball. But the referee tells Amstutz that he cannot challenge that play based off the rule. So 22-15 is the score. Dugout by Austin Pay now goes on the attack as Cloyd, and Cloyd puts the ball down for a kill. Hollier dug that one out, excuse me. Hollier will now serve. Puts it over. Hernandez digs it out. Betty goes to Hobson in the back row, rolls it over. That's kept up by Anderson. Merrill now goes to Cloyd, and Cloyd gets herself another kill. Tally Cloyd is heating up. The junior from Las Vegas is cooking here in the third set, trying to get her team going late. Hollier puts this one over. Dug up by Hernandez. Betty goes to Wainar. Wainar on the attack, looking for fingertips. Doesn't find him once again. Del Piombo keeps her second time out in the back pocket. 22-18 the score. Looks like she's thinking about subbing here, possibly. Hollier now serves again. Bojut picks it up. Hernandez goes back to her, looking for fingertips. Doesn't get him again. BG misses, misses, and misses once more. Austin P making a comeback off BG attacking errors. 22-19. They're only down 3 now. Hollier will now serve. Hernandez digs it out. Otten has now checked in. She sets to Molnau. Molnau goes in the attack. Kept up by Anderson. Wallace now attacks. Tips it over. Kept up by Bojut. Otten goes back to Molnau. Tips it over. Merrill keeps it up. Anderson now bumped to Wallace. Wallace swings. Goes long. Hobson keeps it up. Hernandez bump set to Bojut. Bojut on the attack, and she's blocked at the net. Del Piombo calls timeout. Benz with the block. 22-20. Don't go anywhere. We'll be right back for more blocks just like that one here on WBGU 88.1 FM right after this.
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3: Welcome back here into the Cintas Center. The Falcons have a slim two-point lead after being up by as much as 9 in this set. Number 3, Hollier now serves. Bojut digs it out. Otten now goes back to Bojut on the attack, and she goes off the block and gets the kill. Tools Cloyd, who just shut her down along with Benz before we went to break. 23-20. Falcons looking to close this one out before the Governors can complete their comeback. Waynar serves this one out of play. 23-20, two-point lead for Austin Peay. Bojut digs out this serve from Anderson. Otten now goes to Molnau, and Molnau gets the kill. The Falcons are at set point. Molnau couldn't seem to get her footing here in this third set, but makes her mark there as Avery Anders has checked in and is serving for the Orange and Brown, puts it over. Dug out by Hollier. Chaos there for Austin Peay, but they get it over. Free ball, though, for the Falcons. Bojut goes off the block, kept up by Austin Peay. And Wallace hits the net, saving that ball. And it's going to be a set win for the Falcons off a net violation by Austin Peay. So Falcons taking a 2-1 set lead in probably the least dramatic fashion possible. But there was drama there at the end as Austin Peay tried to make a comeback. But as it stands, the Falcons have a 2-1 lead after three sets. Heading into the fourth, we're going to see more action of BG Volleyball. So don't go anywhere. 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
3: Back here to the Cintas Center in Cincinnati, Ohio, home of the Xavier Musketeers, where BG has just taken a 2-1 lead over the Austin Peay Governors, coming from Tennessee to Cincinnati for this Xavier Invitational. Two of the teams in this Invitational, obviously the Musketeers being one of them, and then the other being the St. Louis Billikens, who the Falcons will face off against next tomorrow at 11. The Falcons will then face off against the Volunteers later that same day. At 7:30 p.m., that match will happen as both these teams are back on the floor, ready for this fourth set. Falcons looking to close out the match here. Austin Peay looking to extend it to a fifth and final set. Certainly have the willpower and the ability to complete a comeback. Down 2-1. They've done it down 2-0 this season. They also made quite the comeback there, gave BG a scare in that third set, down by as much as 9, closed the gap to 3. Certainly made things interesting. Actually closed the gap to as much as 2. As Amanda Otten will now serve for BG. Both teams look to have changed up their rotation a bit as Amanda Otten nearly gets the service ace there, but the Governors get that one over. Otten now goes on the attack. Wainar swings. It's going to go off the block and down. Cecily Wainar gets the kill to open things up. BG has gotten the first point in all four sets today. Matt Otten will serve again for the Falcons. Puts this one over. Dug out by Wallace. Akogi on the attack, and Akogi with the kill. So middle attack for the Falcons that results in a kill. Middle attack for Austin Peay that results in a kill. And things are tied up at 1-1 here in set number 4. Wallace now to serve. Otten now sets Wainar again, and this time Wainar's blocked by Akogi. Not a powerful block, considering Wainar was trying to find a tip, but a very solid block nonetheless. Putting that ball back down. Wallace serves again. Hobson digs it out. Otten goes back row to Bojut on the attack. That's dug out by Wallace. A really good job at digging it out. Oh, but that ball's going to fall to the floor. Hollier was unable to do anything on the outside. It went over her head and into the net. 2-2. Falcons have tied it. As I was saying, Wallace, very strong back row player despite being an outside hitter and standing at 6'1". On the attack is Coy. That's dug out by the Falcons. Hernandez now sets Bojut, who goes in the attack looking for fingertips. Doesn't find him. Coy kept her. Oh, no. They're going to say Coy did touch that on Bojut's line shot. They're going to have another discussion here, Amstutz and the referee, but Amstutz going to back off. BG gets the point. They lead 2-3. Anderson digs it out. Butler goes to Akoigi. Otten digs it out. Hernandez to Molnau, and Molnau gets a kill. Wallace got a hand on it, but Anderson couldn't save it. Falcons trying to take over in the early goings of this fourth set, like they did in the third. Nearly do it, and they will get that point there as well, as the first two touches by Austin Pei were fine, but Coy hit it outside of the antenna, ran into her own setter of Butler. And the Falcons have taken a 5-2 lead, as Amstutz has seen enough here in the early goings of this fourth set, and he calls timeout. So don't go anywhere. We'll be right back with some more BG Volleyball right after this here on WBGU 88.1 FM.

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2: Welcome back to some more BG Volleyball here on WBGU 88.1 FM. We're here in the Cintas Center in Cincinnati, Ohio, and the Falcons are up 2-1 over the Austin Peay Governors. And they're up here in the fourth set, 5-2. Avery Hobson is back to serve. Off of her serves, the Falcons have gone on quite a few runs in this match. Del Piombo will certainly be relying on her service hands much more often. And that one's going to go out of bounds. So caster's curse as Hobson sails that one just a little bit long over that back corner. A nice call by Holly Ayer yet again to let that one go as she moves into the front row off of rotation. And Coy goes to serve. She puts this one over. Falcons dig it out. Otten now goes to Wehner, who's blocked. Another block by Akoigi. Dominating Wehner right now. And Wehner can't seem to get anything by her. 5-4 the score. Coy puts another one over. Hernandez digs it out. Not cleanly, though, as Molnow will go on the attack. Doesn't hit blockers or anything. Just hits it into the net. Not a great set by Otten. And this fourth set is now tied at 5 points apiece. Coy puts it over. Dug out by Bozier. Otten. Back set to Molnow. And this time, Molnow with the strike. And with the kill. No touch there by the Governors. And the Falcons retake the lead. Wehner puts it over. Dug out by Wallace. Now Butler goes to Cloyd. That's kept up by the Falcons. Overpass by Hobson, and Akoigi takes advantage. Akoigi putting that down. Certainly has been a force to be reckoned with, but luckily for the Falcons, she has checked off for now. But unluckily, Milena Benz takes her place. This serve's put over. Falcons going on the attack with Molnow. That's kept up nicely. Anderson saved it. Now Holly Ayer goes on the attack, rolls it over. Kept up by the Falcons. Hernandez back set to Bojut, who rolls it over. Holly Ayer keeps it up, goes into the net. Benz swings up to keep it alive, but hits the net, the bottom of the net, I should say. And the Falcons lead it 7-6. Anders now serves.
3: Early call.
2: Anders puts it over and out of play. Did not exactly put that one close. Pretty far over the back line. 7-7. Is the score. Holly Ayer will serve. She puts this one out of play, so back and forth service errors, and it's if they never happened. The Falcons maintain their 1-point lead. Anastasia Bojut now will serve for the Falcons. Has 9 service aces on the season, as well as 1 today. Has now a set. Goes to Cloyd. That's kept up by Hernandez. Otten forced to bump set it, though, to Hobson. Hobson just goes straight into the net. Can't quite get it over. Second time a Falcon has done that this set. Del Piombo clearly not happy about it. Goes to talk to her team. Anderson serving. Puts it over. Dug out by Bojut. Otten now goes to Wilford. Wilford off the fingertips, but kept up by Holly Ayer. Now Benz goes in the attack. That's blocked by Wilford. Wilford swings again off the overpass and gets the kill. Helen Wilford, have a day. She checks off now for Cecily Wainar. Cindy Hernandez will now serve. Puts it over, drops it in, dug out by Holly Air. Now an attack by Coy, and Coy with a strike up the middle. What a rip! Allison Coy certainly got plenty of power. As now Butler will serve. Things are tied up here, 9 points apiece. Bojut digs it out. Otten goes cross court to Hobson. Hobson with the swing, and this time Hobson gets the kill. Anderson couldn't dig that one out. Falcons have 50 kills. Just got updated. 50 kills to Austin Peay is 39. And we're all tied up in digs at 46 apiece. As Austin Peay now forced to give the Falcons a free ball. Otten now sets to Wainar, and Wainar gets the kill. Looked away from the one ball. Instead turned to a few paces more towards the outside. Basically a quick three ball there. And the Falcons take an 11-9 lead. Otten serves again. Dug out by Wallace. Now a swing from Coy. Looking for fingertips. Doesn't find them. And there's going to be another timeout called here by Amstutz. Different approaches by Amstutz and Del Piamba. Del Piamba likes to keep her timeouts in her pocket. Amstutz likes to call them quick as he's used both of his in the early going of this set number four, just as he did in set number three. But don't go anywhere. We'll be right back for more BG volleyball action here on WBGU 88.1 FM right after these messages.
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2: And welcome back. BG has gone on a 3-0 scoring run to take a 3-point lead after being tied up at 9 points apiece with Austin Peay. They now lead 12-9 here in set number 4 and lead in the match 2-1 as Amanda Otten and the Falcons take the floor. Otten's going to serve here once again. For BG, she's been serving this set, which we haven't really seen this season. Amanda Otten, just two service aces so far this season coming into the game. As Coy will go on the attack, she tips this one over. Mull now digs it out nicely. Otten goes to Hobson. She's blocked. Hernandez keeps it up. Can the Falcons keep it alive? No, it hits the top of the net outside of the antenna. So it will be a point for Austin Peay. With Mull now out of the picture and Amanda Otten off the net, it was certainly no mystery where BG was going with that set, and Hobson paid the price for it, got shut down. As Gardner serves for the Governors, Avery Hobson goes on the attack again, and this one is absolutely shut down by Coy. Once again, Coy and Akogi have been a blocking sensation here in the Cintas Center in the later sets of this match. As Gardner goes back over, Bojut digs it out. Otten goes to Molnow now. Molnow goes in the attack, and Molnow gets the kill. Whenever it feels like BG's boxed in, Carly Molnow bails him out and gets a kill. She does so right there. BG maintains a 2-point lead. Hobson serves this one over. It's dug out by Holly Era. Kogi now on the attack. A nice quick there. But all she can do is really tip it. It was pretty close to the net. Bojut now attacks. Goes into the block. Molnow goes up off the overpass and puts it down. Carly Molnow turning it on here in the fourth set. Anderson digs out this serve from Hobson. Coy now on the attack. Dug out by Otten. Fernandez bump set back to Molnau. Blocked at the net by Okoigi. As now Coy will serve. Dug out by Bojut. Now when the attack goes, Wainar, and Wainar gets the kill. And as we head into the media timeout, BG has a 15-12 lead over the Governors and a 2-1 lead in the match. So don't go anywhere. We'll be right back with the conclusion of this third set here on WBGU 88.1 FM right after this.
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2: Welcome back here to the Cintas Center. The Falcons have retaken the floor. Amstutz still talking things over with his team of the Governors a little bit. BG's up 15-12 here in this fourth set, up 2-1 in the match. And certainly up in the kills department, 54 kills to Austin Pease, 39. The kill leader of Carly Molnau has 17. Bojut has 15 in comparison to the leader of Austin Peay, Nicole Okoigi, who has 9. Gardner mishandles this serve, but Austin Peay is able to get it over just on a free ball. Wilfer goes in the attack, more of a tip, but it's kept up. Another free ball goes back to the Falcons. Can they take advantage this time? Otten goes to Molnau on the attack, and she's blocked, but the Falcons keep it alive. Get it over in 3. No, it's going to be counted as 4 touches. Good call there by the referees catching that fourth touch. Del Piombo is going to challenge the call of 4 touches. Both teams going to talk things over. Del Piombo, I think, knows she's going to lose this challenge. Might be simply using it as an extra timeout. But the referees will take a look at it nonetheless, as both teams will have some discussion here. Certainly gives both teams a breather. As I was saying earlier, the Falcons certainly up in kills. Definitely up in total attacks as well, 150-132. Also up in attacking errors, though, with 22 to Austin Peay's 19. Their hitting percentage is at a .213 for the match and a .174 for the set. Austin Peay for the set is at a flat 0, but for the match they're at .152. If you're ever wondering how does hitting percentage get calculated, all you simply do is you take kills, you subtract the attacking errors from the kills, and then you divide by the total number of attacks. So in this case, Austin Peay is an easy example for this set. They have 3 kills this set. They have 3 attacking errors this set. That is 0. 0 above their 15 total attacks results in .000 across the board. You pretty much apply that to anything, any player, any team, and you get their hitting percentage for a match, for a season, whatever it may be. Still looking at this play here. Seems like a pretty cut and dry case. But Referee is still taking a look at it, taking his time, making sure he gets the call right. Falcons also up in digs, 51-47. Service aces, the Governors are leading, 5-4. Falcons are leading in assists, 46-32. Pretty much leading in every stat besides the service aces and the blocks, which Austin P is also leading in, 10-8. But that also goes with the good and the bad, as BG obviously has more attacking errors, and then in addition has more serving errors. So BG kind of two sides of the same blade, so to speak. Yes, they're up in a lot of good stats, but they're also up in the bad ones as well. And those attacking errors and service errors have certainly kept Austin Peay in this game, considering their low kill numbers. Referee has now come to his decision as he discusses things over with those at the scorer's table to my left. And it's going to be a reserve. Point's going to go neither direction. Couldn't come to a conclusion. So we're going to replay that point. Cecily Wainer will serve again. It could be that one of the Falcons had a bit of a double touch, but one that they couldn't really control. So referee just decided to redo it. Wainer puts it over, and it just goes long. And the Austin Peay players chanting, ball doesn't lie, ball doesn't lie. 15-13 the score. Although I don't believe the ball lied. In this case, it certainly does. The ball lies all the time. As now Merrill will serve. And it's going to be a service ace for Brooklyn Merrill. The setter secures another service ace for her team. She puts another one over. This time Hobson tries to dig it out. And it's going to be another service ace, two in a row. Alex Del Piombo going to make a substitution here. Olivia Brown checks in for Avery Hobson, who mishandled those first two. But Austin Peay, the damage is done. They've tied things up after a 3-0 scoring run at 15 points apiece, heading out of the media timeout. Dug out by Bojut. Otten now goes to Molnow off the block, kept up by Merrill. Bump set now by Anderson, swung on by Cloyd, kept alive in the back row by Olivia Brown. Swung on by Bojut again, kept up by Anderson. Merrill now goes to the middle and bends, but Benz can't get it over the net. Set was probably a little too low for the 6-2 frame of Benz. 16-15, Falcons lead once again. And Anders will now serve. Puts it over and mishandled by Hollier. A service ace for Avery Anders. Despite the taunting from the Austin Peay sideline, counting down her serve, Anders puts it over again, drops it in, dug out by Anderson. Swung on by Cloyd, and Cloyd with a nice kill through the BG block. Hollier now to serve. Otten now bump set to Bojut. Bojut swings into the block. Wilford, nice cover, keeps it up. Bojut will now swing again. That's kept alive. Now on the attack goes Wallace. Hits off the fingertips of the BG block, but they keep it up. And now a very long set by Hernandez that goes over the net. And Austin Peay has tied things up 17-17 here. And a service ace by Hollier. Sydney Hernandez, the libero, mishandles that one. And Alex Del Piombo forced to call timeout as BG has lost the lead here. Austin Peay goes up 18-17 here in set number four. Don't go anywhere. We'll be back with more volleyball action here on WBGU 88.1 FM.
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5: And Bojic goes on the attack here. It's kept up nicely by Austin B. Anders digs it out. Otten now goes to Bojic, who goes on the attack again. It's kept up again by Hollier. Now Cloyd on the swing. That's kept up by the Falcons. Anders digs it out. Otten goes slide to Wilford, and Wilford goes off the block and out of play. Falcons tie things up at 18 points apiece. Anastasia Bojic to serve for BG. Puts it over. Dug out by Anderson. Merrill with the set. Wallace with the nice tip, but it's dug out by Anders. Otten now with the dump. That's kept up by Merrill. What a job by the setter there. Swung on by Cloyd, and it goes long. Bojic to serve again. Dug out by Anderson, swung on by Cloyd, and Anders can't handle it. That's going to be a kill for Cloyd. Things are tied up, 19 points apiece. Cloyd has her eighth kill of the match. Anderson serves this one over, and BG on the attack, and Hobson with the kill. BG reaches 20 points first. Sydney Hernandez to serve, puts it over. Dug out. And on the block, Benz is shut down by Waynar and Hobson. BG finally able to respond with a block after Austin B has set up a block party here in the third and fourth sets. Hernandez serves again, drops it in. Hollier digs it out nicely. Merrill now goes to Wallace, who goes off the tip. BG trying to keep it out. They go into the net, though. All of Austin P looking for a net violation there. They get it called. Going to be a challenge from Del Piombo here. So, another challenge here by Bowen Green. Falcons are up 21-20 here in the fourth set. Looking to close things out, up 2-1. Austin P looking to make sure that that doesn't happen. Force a fifth and final set. Keep this game alive. Keep themselves alive here in this match. Both these teams pushing each other to get better. Certainly the goal of non-conference play to prepare for conference play that approaches quicker than you think. They certainly have to both prepare, and yes, this is going to go the way of Austin P. They finally get a challenge to go their way. Going to be a point for them. It stays with them. 21-20 still remains the score. Those challenges, ever so important, can make all the difference between Austin P is either down one or they're down three if that goes BG's way. They're up 22-19 in that case as Butler will now serve. Ball goes into the net. more proof that ball does lie, because that point obviously deserved to go to Austin Peay. That last one, I mean, obviously this one deserves to go to BG, as that ball went into the net and down. 22-20, Falcons up two. Amanda Otten serves. A nice serve by her, but dug out nicely by Anderson. Now on the attack is Coy, and Coy with the swing and the kill. Coming up the middle again, the right side doing damage from there. 22-21, Falcons keep a lead. But the Governors are certainly on the attack here, as the red and white are looking to capitalize. Gardner puts this one over. Otten serves Hobson. Hobson goes on the attack. Gardner digs it out. Now Butler sets Hollier. Hollier tried to be kept alive at the Falcons. Molnow can't dig it out, though. They got two touches on the ball, but it falls to the floor. 22-22 the score. Gardner now serves again. Dug out by Bojut. Otten now goes to Molnow, and Molnow gets the kill. A clutch shot from Carly Molnow. Avery Hobson now to serve. BG up 23-22 as Hobson puts this one over. Hollier digs it out. Butler goes middle to Okoye, and Okoye gets the kill. She has been on fire. 10 kills for her. She reaches double digits. On a .714 hitting percentage, nonetheless. Certainly having herself a day. Coy now serves. Dug out by Hernandez. Otten now goes to Bojan on the attack. Blocked, but tried to kept up by the Falcons, but no! The point will go the way of Austin Peay. And Falcons are forced to call timeout. They're down 24-23. We're going to keep it right here, though, as Alex Del Piombo calls her second and her final timeout of the set, as the pressure is on now for both teams. Austin Peay may be up by one. They're certainly in the driver's seat. But it's a matter of, can they close it out? Can they close it out? Can they win this set? Can they force a fifth? And if you're the Falcons, obviously the pressure is on, because this is set point. You have an opportunity to close things out here. Or you have to go to a fifth set where the Governors certainly have momentum on their side, and they're going to ride that to the finish line. So if you're BG, you want to win this one here. And if you're Austin Peay, you're just thinking this point here, that's all we need. BG's back on the court. Austin Peay still discussing. They break the huddle and return to the floor. BG's front row leads like this, right to left. Molnow, Wainar, Otten. Back row is consisted of Olivia Brown, Sydney Hernandez, and Bojut. As this one goes over, Wainar keeps it alive. Otten goes Molnow, and Molnow gets the kill. We're going to see extra points here in set number four. Kate Iger now checks in for the Falcons. Her father, Ty, obviously a legend at Bowling Green, hockey legend. Kate serves it over, and she gets the service ace! A clutch serve from Kate Eigner. She returns to the line. 25-24 the score. That is her first service ace of the season and of her BG volleyball career. She puts this one over. Dug out by Anderson. Set by Butler. Looking for Cloyd. That's kept up by Olivia Brown on the back row. Falcons forced to bump set it, though. Oh, forced to give a free ball. Butler takes first touch, though. Anderson goes back to Cloyd. She tips it over. Bojut puts it up. Otten goes to Molnow. Carly Molnow on the attack, and Carly Molnow. Oh, it doesn't find the floor. They keep it up. Okoye puts it over. Falcons are ready for it, though. Otten goes to Bojut, and Bojut gets the kill. And the Falcons after they were on the brink of defeat, down 24-23, have closed out the fourth set and won the match 3-1 against the Austin Peay Governors. What a job by this Falcons squad. What a job by every player on the team, obviously, and also a phenomenal match played by both teams. What a battle it was. Some great rallies. And don't go anywhere, because we're not done here on WBGU 88.1 FM just yet. We're going to have Chelsea Carter here with me on the broadcast for a quick interview and a post game. So stick around for that. And don't go anywhere. Don't turn those radio dials. 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
3: And we're back here on WBGU 88.1 FM. Falcons just took a 3-1 lead over the Austin Peay Governors. I'm here with Associate Head Coach Chelsea Carter of BG Volleyball. Chelsea, walk me through what that match was like for you guys, how you guys rebounded after that second set and took that fourth set win after being down and at set point 24-23 there.
4: Well, we had to dig deep. We also had to really talk about how we practice scenarios every day in practice. We start different scenarios where it's like you're down 23-24 and you got to find a way to come back. So it's a lot of practice and a lot of knowing that we can do it. But I think the biggest thing is that we had to dig deep and play BG volleyball. We started playing Austin Peay volleyball for a little bit, and it was a little sloppy. I think everyone in the gym can attest to that. We figured out a way to get out of it. I mean, they're a really scrappy team, really low-error team, really good team. So we had to find a way to play BG volleyball while they played Austin Peay volleyball on their side.
3: A huge game from Carly Molnow. Had herself 19 kills with a 4-2-4 hitting percentage, as well as a couple of digs and a block as well. Just a great contribution from her, you know, transferred in from Loyola Chicago at the start of this year in the spring. Can you just talk about her contribution to the team and to this match?
4: Oh, Carly was our go-to at the end of the game. We were finding ways to get her the ball. Every play that we ran at the end of the game was for Carly. So we can't say enough about it. Now, it wasn't like that in the spring. We had to work with her a lot. She was really high error. And she'll tell you that herself, but she put in the work to be able to be the go-to at the end of the game when it's 23-24. And we could not be more proud that she's on our side of the net.
3: The middles were really tearing it up for Austin Peay. How'd you guys learn to combat that? They were certainly having their ways. Certainly in those beginning couple of sets, it was Benz. And then in that third and fourth set, it was Akogi that was really tearing you guys up. Can you talk about how you sort of tried to defend against them?
4: Yeah, well, we started fronting them in any perfect pass situation. Our middles, Helen and Seth, had to be in front of them to try and slow them down. We got some slowdowns. We also talked about serving. We had to get them out of system to get the ball away from their middles, because their middles were extreme. Like, they were hitting 800 at one point. Number 11 ended up hitting 600 on the day. Like, she was just unstoppable when they were in system. So it stressed our defense a lot. We had to talk about the service line, and then our middles fronted their middles, and we had to be okay with some seams against the pins. So defensively, we had to step it up, and they challenged us in a lot of ways that made us better.
3: And what went into the decision to put Kate Eigner in that moment in the game? You're down 24-23. She comes in as a pinch server and gets that service ace, her first of her BG career.
4: Yep.
3: What went into that decision to just tell her to go out there and get an ace for you guys?
4: Kate stays ready. We look down the bench, and literally she's, like, trying to make eye contact with us. Like, she's ready to go in at any point of the game. She's worked really hard on her serve. She knows that that's going to be a role for her this year. It's like, she's going to have to come in and serve cold. So she practiced all week this week being cold, serving different seams, finding her favorite serve, and it worked out for her.
3: Perfect. Thank you so much, Coach. Good luck at the rest of the Xavier Invitational. Got two matches tomorrow, so
4: yeah, we do.
3: Good luck in those. Thank you
4: so
3: much.
4: Thank you, Andrew. Iziggy.
3: Iziggy, indeed. And the Falcons take a 3-1 win here in their first match of the Xavier Invitational in the Cintas Center. I'd like to dole out a few thank yous before I get off the air here. Thank you so much to everybody that was in the studio today board hopping. Nate Hinners, obviously, is the main man as far as board hopping goes. He's the go-to, so thank you so much, Nate. And thank you for training both Jake and Joey, who are also in the studio with you. They did a great job as well, taking me on and off air. And I'd also like to give a couple of huge shout-outs to both Carl Smith and Ben Korak, who are the reason that I'm even here and the reason that I even have the opportunity to cover BG Volleyball. They do a great job, and they're Ben in his exec position and Carl in his position as being sort of our, well, the real adult in a student media organization. So thank you so much to them. That's all for me. I'm Andrew Smith with Falcon Media Sports.

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0: Ayo, tambah suara-suara baru ke dalam kepalamu. 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

0: made sense. You won't find this way tomorrow. Stop making sense. 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Making sense. 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And nothing is better than this.
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1: 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I'm Talon with your 60-second update. Universities across the country are facing financial crisis amidst shrinking high school graduate classes and a decrease in university enrollment. While hardship looms for universities across the country, many schools in Ohio are among the worst, though BGSU has quite the opposite effect, bolstering great success as of late. Since 2007, a demographic shift in the United States began a slow cycle of declining birth rates. The decline in the number of children being born has not only has an effect on colleges across the U.S., but the economy as a whole. In the same reports, experts say more than one college a week closes their doors as of 2025. For the full story, visit bgfalconmedia.com. That's all for this 60-second news update on 88.1 FM. 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